0: U.S. is imposing sweeping new sanctions on Iran, including a crackdown on countries that buy and sell Iranian oil.
1: Iran's enablers purchase, transport its petroleum. They facilitate the flow of its finances through exchange houses and free trade zones. They welcome Iran's flights and maintain registries on its behalf. They turn a blind eye to seaborne fuel transfers and overland transits. They condone illicit use of their banks, all the while concealing the extent of their complicity.
0: The sanctions aim to further cut off Iran from the rest of the world economy after President Trump pledged last week to unleash an economic D-Day against Tehran. A mixed day on Wall Street with the Dow Jones Industrial Average up by 140 points, but the Nasdaq dropping 200, with the S&P 500 index lower by 21 points. More on these stories at townhall.com.
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3: 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I'm Jim Dallas. Henderson City officials confirm there's an active investigation into its top police leaders, but they've not revealed the allegations under investigation. The city has requested that the Nevada Department of Public Safety's Office of Professional Responsibility lead the investigation against Chief Reggie Rader and Deputy Chief Matt Murnane. These are two separate and distinct investigations. City officials told the Las Vegas Review-Journal the investigations are both still active and no conclusions have yet been reached. The city did not release any details about those allegations. Cox Communications has officially become Spectrum after Spectrum's parent company, Charter Communications, and Cox completed their $34 billion merger. The deal expands Spectrum's presence in Nevada, and it creates the nation's biggest cable and broadband provider, serving more than 35 million customers across the country. Officials with Spectrum's parent company say the current Cox customers will not see any immediate price changes, but added rates will not stay the same indefinitely. KMZK satellite weather, partly cloudy with a daytime high of 105 and overnight low tonight of 89 degrees.
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3: Watch for utility work on westbound Tropicana. That's from Burnham to Spencer. Lane restrictions through there. Also construction, Interstate 11 both directions between Southern Rancho and Rainbow. The HOV lanes are affected there.
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1: EJ Lonergan back with you here on 670 AM KMZQ with the Falcon Nano AI and Drone Radio Hour. Before the break, I promised to dig into the potential that Falcon Nano has as an investment. But first, let me remind you, or if you're recently joining us, let me let you know how you can potentially cash in on this opportunity. Our lawyer would go nuts if I didn't mention repeatedly, and most of you know this, if not all of you, that investment does involve risk. Now, we're doing a $3 million capital raise right now, and we'll be doing so over a few tranches. And obviously, the early money in is those who see the greatest return on investment, of course. That's always how it is. So don't hesitate to contact us and contact us quickly. 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We will never share or sell your information. It will stay with me. Now, on to the opportunity. We have 11 products ready to go into production, made right here in Las Vegas, that meets the needs of the U.S. and NATO forces, not to mention our other friendly militaries like Japan and Australia, etc. We're ready to go into production on most of those today, okay? But I'm going to focus on our flagship product, the Falcon Dome. The Falcon Dome is under 50 pounds. It's a unit that is what we call backpack ready, okay? It comes in its own carry case, a protective case, but it's the equivalent of, you know, small enough to fit inside of a backpack, okay? It's under 50 pounds, as I mentioned. And it's got a range that is six times the distance of any of the portable units that are available today. In fact, in order to duplicate what our under 50-pound portable unit can do, you would need a unit the size of a truck, okay? Now, that six times range claim is, that's according to the United States Navy. That's not Falcon Nano making that claim.

This additionally gives the platoon commander the ability to set up having two units, right? It would give that platoon commander the ability to set up one unit, and then that's offering protection, that's offering that coverage. And then as the platoon moves forward, the second unit would move forward with that vanguard of the platoon and then set up a forward unit. And then the rear unit could be broken down and moved forward of the original forward position of the platoon. So it's able to leapfrog and give us coverage for our platoons as they are moving forward. The backup unit obviously is to replace a unit that's lost, broken, or shot, you know, for the next deployment. Now, the U.S. between the Marines and the Army have the ability today to deploy between 13,500 and 14,200 platoons of soldiers. The European Union members of NATO, just the European Union members, okay, have the ability to deploy at least 6,000 platoons of soldiers almost immediately, with 7,000 platoons fairly quickly. If we go with, you know, kind of the lower end there to keep our numbers conservative, that is still over 19,000 platoons who will ideally need to have counter drone measures in deployment with them. Now, if Falcon Nano can capture only 5%, okay, only 5% of the available coverage that's really going to be required to save, you know, our soldiers' lives, that's 950 platoons, or in other words, 2,850 of the Falcon Dome counter-drone systems. That means approximately $640 million in potential orders over just the next couple of years if Falcon Nano is able to capture 5% of the needed coverage for the US and EU members of NATO. That doesn't count or take into consideration Canada, Australia, Japan, South Korea, et cetera, okay? Now, if you have recently joined us, we have a total of 11 products, yet I am highlighting only one in my example. Now, it is our flagship product and the highest priced unit, but the potential with Falcon Nano is unique and varied. Very timely. Another aspect to consider when you're thinking about an investment is not only the horse, but the jockey, right? So it's not just the products, but it's, well, in this case, the CEO. Falcon Nano's founder and the CEO is Al Hastings, who through his other company, Hastings Chariots, has won contracts with the U.S. government through NASA and delivered products and devices to NASA. Al has been over all of our heads for decades now with components and parts and pieces on the International Space Center, not to mention the recent Artemis program space capsule, which successfully rounded the moon and delivered our astronauts safely back to Earth. Al has poured the majority of his earnings from Hastings Chariots into Falcon Nano, so he's got skin in the game. Al has the experience in writing the patents for most of his innovations and inventions, though, like any good businessman, he uses a patent lawyer for the filings. But my point is, he understands the process, not just for patents, but for bidding on government contracts, winning the contracts, and fulfilling those contracts. Additionally, our team carries with us retired Air Force Major General Don McGregor, who's a combat veteran and an F-16 pilot. Now, while serving as a general officer in the Pentagon, he was the National Guard Director of Strategy, Policy, Plans, and International Affairs. General McGregor has served as the lead liaison between the Council of Governors and the Secretary of Defense, as well as administering the Department of Defense's premier international affairs program, which included 80 global partnerships. Retired Major General McGregor held various

0: operational command and director positions and is an expert in defense strategy, policy, planning, and global security, and is well regarded for his expertise. Particularly of interest for any, for Falcon Nano as a company, but also for any of our investors, is the fact that he has been involved in drone and counter-drone measures, applications, strategy for decades now. Major General McGregor brings experience and an understanding of the Pentagon and will give Falcon Nano a strategic advantage in moving the process forward for contracts with both the Pentagon as well as international friendly nations who the Pentagon green lights us to supply. And frankly, his involvement makes Falcon Nano's chances of success exponentially higher. Now, falconnano.com is our website. If you have interest in becoming an investor, click on the contact icon, give us your information, and I'll be in touch directly. My direct phone line is 702-637-2249, and my email is ejl@falconnano.com. Give me your contact information and I will be in touch directly. We do not sell or share your contact information. It stays right with me. And I'm saying that right here on air. Now, all investment does carry risk and you do need to be an accredited investor to come in at this level. So now in summation and wrapping up our radio show, AI is changing the world. Anyone paying any attention whatsoever to the war between Russia and Ukraine or between the United States and Iran has seen that drones are changing warfare forever. Falcon Nano has combined both AI and drones to offer solutions to the US and NATO militaries that will help to safeguard our soldiers with counter-drone measures that, while portable, and coming in under 50 pounds, offer an effective identification, tracking, and jamming solution that has a range 6 times farther than any other portable unit that's currently available on Earth, okay? Our systems utilize technology that the enemies cannot identify or jam, so they don't know the protection is there, and even once they figure it out, they can't do a doggone thing about it. Okay. Now, Falcon Nano is not a one-trick pony. We have a total of 11 products available to sell to the Pentagon or NATO or friendly militaries in drone and counter-drone space. Our products will be made in the U.S. of A. right here in Las Vegas, creating engineering and production tech jobs, adding to the local economy. I haven't even mentioned the applications for law enforcement, for security, for infrastructure, such as energy production facilities, for nuclear plants, electricity plants, to dams, reservoirs, venues such as stadiums or even hotels and resorts. The military marketplace is ginormous, but the domestic infrastructure marketplace is even larger. Now, we are doing a $3 million raise right now over a few tranches, and then we'll either raise the rest of the $100 million with some of the hedge funds that we're currently speaking to, or via an IPO utilizing a large established firm who specialize in that, either out of New York or Miami. Now, if you are an accredited investor and have interest, please give me a call at 702-637-2249. That's 702-637-2249. Or go to our website, falconnano.com, and click on our contact icon and leave us your information there. You can also email me. It's a real easy email, ejl@falconnano.com. Now, all investment carries risk, as anybody, you know, as everybody knows, but my lawyer requires that I mention, and then your information will not be sold or shared. It will stay with me. 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
1: 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Clay Travis and Buck Sexton at 9. Kevin Wall at noon. Wayne Allen Root afternoons at 3. And Rob Carson every weeknight. 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
0: Good late afternoon, Las Vegas. This is EJ Lonergan hosting the Falcon Nano AI and Drone Radio Hour here on 670 AM KMZQ. Now, today's show is going to be dedicated to me unpacking who Falcon Nano is and the investment opportunity that Las Vegas accredited investors have with an investment into Falcon Nano. Let's start with, who is or who are Falcon Nano? Falcon Nano is a local Las Vegas company dedicated to, principally counter-drone measures, though we do have offensive capabilities that I'll be discussing as well. Our drone and counter-drone measures utilize AI in order to best protect our soldiers, as well as the soldiers of friendly militaries. Now, Falcon Nano is presently doing a $3 million capital raise that will be followed up by a $100 million raise done most likely by a firm out of New York or Miami. Now, we're doing the initial $3 million in a few tranches, and obviously the earlier the investor comes in, the better rate of return that you're going to see. You can invest by giving me, EJ Lonergan, a call at 702-637-2249. But face it, most of you are listening as you're driving. So feel free to go to our website, which is real easy to remember, falconnano.com. Hit the contact icon and then give me your contact information and I'll give you a call. Your information will not be shared or sold, period. Now my email address is also real easy to remember. It's EJL@falconnano.com. To repeat, the phone number is 702-637-2249, or my email address is EJL@falconnano.com, or go to our website, falconnano.com, and click the contact icon and leave your information, and I'll call you directly. Now, Falcon Nano has partnerships with the United States Navy's Naval Surface Warfare Center. We also have partnerships with two Ukrainian arms manufacturers who are currently supplying the Ukrainian military. And then last but not least, and I'll unpack this one first, the great American chip manufacturer, Intel. We have 11 products ready to go into production, two of which are currently on the battlefields in Ukraine, saving lives of soldiers who are fighting Vladimir Putin's war of aggression. Now, let's drill down on those partnerships. And as I mentioned, I'll start with our partnership with Intel. Our partnership with Intel goes back some time. We're going to be utilizing Intel's Edge AI chips, which are made here in the United States. Now, why are we using Intel chips instead of, for example, NVIDIA, who, you know, anybody who talks about AI is talking about NVIDIA. 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But the hang up there is that NVIDIA and all of the others in the space, those are cloud-based AI chips. Only Intel, the Intel Edge AI chip, has the autonomous abilities that are needed in a battlefield situation. In a battlefield environment, we can't wait for cloud-based solutions. We need our equipment to be able to independently analyze the situation and respond immediately. With Edge AI chips from Intel, we have the ability to identify incoming flying objects and distinguish between birds and drones. Our flagship system, developed with the United States Navy, will identify, track, and then jam incoming drone signals. There are primarily two types of attack drones that are in theater today. You have the FPV, which stands for first person view, or you have a GPS system that has a targeted location uploaded to the drone and is sent to destroy whatever it is at that location, be it a base or an artillery installation or other types of targets. Now, what our thermal drone detection system is designed to do is, as I said, identify, track, and then jam the signal of those incoming drones. When the first-person view drone has signal interrupted, it becomes blind, inert, and simply stops. It'll hover in space until the battery runs out or gets confused and crashes to the ground. With the GPS systems, likewise, we cut off its ability to know where in the heck it is, and so it likewise gets confused and either detonates midair or crashes to the ground. Now, Falcon Nano's thermal drone detector, which we have coined the Falcon Dome, cannot be seen by the enemy. It is an inert system utilizing LWIR polarized technology, which stands for long wave infrared polarized technology. Now, to put it into layman's terms, it is the difference between, for example, the green and black night vision goggles that we've all seen in TV shows and on movies, with goggles that see in color, with texture, heat recognition. I mean, it's an absolute game changer, okay? Now, the kicker is that our technology, according to the United States Naval Surface Warfare Center, one of our other partners, our technology has a range that is 6 times greater than any other portable unit available in the world today. Again, that is a 6 times increase in identification, tracking, and the ability to either jam the signal or deploy kinetic measures against the incoming drones. In other words, to duplicate the technology that we have in a portable backpack size deployable unit, okay? It you don't put it in your backpack. It's got its own protective case. But it's important to visualize that the size of this can fit into a backpack. But to duplicate that with a competitor technology, their systems are literally the size of a truck. I can actually send you imagery of one of our units compared to the truck that's utilized by our competitors. So common sense will tell us that if our soldiers have a portable unit that weighs less than 50 pounds and they can gain 6 times the amount of time to implement countermeasures, we have given them 6 times the amount of time to eliminate that threat and save our soldiers' lives. The flexibility to deploy in a 50-pound unit that gives that 6 times range is a completely different level of real-world protection and application that will save the lives of our soldiers. Now, we have paired this technology with additional technologies that Falcon Nano has to deploy countermeasures in the event that it isn't just a handful of drones that we're able to jam. But let's say that there's a swarm of drones. Falcon Nano has kinetic measures from drones armed with 20-gauge counter-drone shotgun shells to our EMP, which stands for electromagnetic pulse, low collateral damage explosions, which fry the electronics of the incoming drone as if you had put the doggone, put your cell phone into the microwave and pushed the popcorn button. Okay? Now, Falcon Nano has both counter drone as well as offensive drone swarm technology that today can see one specialist, one soldier who is trained up in this, can pilot 500 drones at one time to take out that incoming swarm. Now, we can pilot our counter drone swarms into the incoming swarm, right? And take them out. Now, as I said, the technology can also be applied to offensive uses in order to take out a column of vehicles, attack a base with individual drones, or a small group, splitting off of that 500 drone swarm that's coming in at once. Or in other words, through our AI technology, we can identify one little column of vehicles or one little building within the base and send a dozen or a couple of dozen of the drones at that particular target while the specialist is continuing to drive the rest of the 500 drones toward the goal. Now, our technology will only take a soldier 1 week of manned training to learn how to use, and within a few weeks, he is going to be so proficient that one individual specialist is a force multiplier ahead of anything that we could have envisioned just a few short years ago. Now, we have a pathway to increase the drone swarm from 500 to 5,000 and then 10,000 within a very short period of time, budget willing. So again, that is where the single soldier piloting 10,000 drones is a force multiplier with the ability to split off small groups of that swarm to attack individual targets utilizing edge AI to affect the needed measures on that individual target while our specialist continues on the larger goal. Now, the Department of War has identified drone and counter-drone measures and weapons as one of their highest priorities. To that means, they have already earmarked $74 billion specifically for drone and counter drone applications. I'm going to drill down further on that here in a while, but let me be clear. This is where you, the listening audience, come in, especially you accredited investors. The U.S. military needs Falcon Nano and innovation that we have to offer, but we need you, the investors, to get this over the finish line. Now, let me put this into perspective. Elon Musk is recognized as the richest man in the world. As rich as he is, he still raises money for his projects for SpaceX, for the Boring Company, for Neuralink, for his AI called Grok. Falcon Nano is no different. You can become an investor by contacting me, E.J. Lonergan, at 702-637-2249, or go to our website, falconnano.com, or email me at ejl@falconnano.com. leave your contact information and I will call you directly. And your contact information will not be shared or sold. And then our lawyer would go berserk if I didn't mention that any investment does carry risk. Now, keep in mind that early investors, as always, have the highest rate of return. So if this sounds interesting, do not hesitate. Now, getting back to the Pentagon, Secretary Hegseth has stated his goal is to bring the U.S. up to China's level as quickly as possible. And let's face it, here in the U.S., we don't like to simply be on par with our near adversaries. We like to be dominant. To that end, Secretary Hegseth has made some moves to streamline the process for innovators like Falcon Nano. They have moved the move forward decision-making process from the bureaucratic level to the commander level. Almost all of you listening know that the Creech Air Force Base is just north of us. And that is one of the central centers for drone and counter-drone warfare preparation. So Falcon Nano is uniquely positioned to have an impact at that commander level and see our technology and solutions move forward. Now, we're going to take a quick break for commercials and be back to the Falcon Nano AI and Drone Radio Hour here on 670 KMZQ.
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9: Raider fans are breathing a sigh of relief after getting positive news on running back Ashton Jeanty after he was helped from the practice field this weekend. The injury he sustained looks to be nothing more than a sprained ankle and shouldn't keep him on the sidelines for too long. The Raiders wrap up their preseason schedule this week when they host the San Francisco 49ers on Thursday. A local baseball team continues to advance in the Little League World Series. Paseo Verde from Henderson blanked Soundview from Tacoma, Washington 5-0 yesterday in Williamsport, Pennsylvania. Next up for Paseo Verde, the Midwest Region Champions from Iowa. The two teams will meet on Wednesday. The winner advances to the U.S. Championship game. The Las Vegas Aces beat the Tempo in Toronto yesterday, final score 88-78. Despite there only being five games left in the regular season, it's going to take a full month to get those games in.
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11: Heavy volumes right now, westbound Sahara at Industrial, southbound Paradise at Harmon, a stalled vehicle 15 south of Blue Diamond, and the traffic cam sees some slow flows on 11 northbound at Southern Rancho. Now you're up to date with on-time traffic.
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0: Welcome back to the Falcon Nano AI and Drone Radio Hour here on 670 AM KMZQ. My name is EJ Lonergan. I'll be your host today. Before the break, we were talking about the Pentagon's having earmarked a budget of $74 billion for drone and counter-drone systems. Now, Falcon Nano is uniquely positioned to capture a portion of that earmarked budget for some very simple and understandable reasons. First of all, the military like suppliers who have multiple application solutions in one single provider instead of having to integrate two or more provider systems and get them, you know, talking to one another. When you have multiple providers for one application, you have an increased danger in systems breakdown as the systems are independently innovated and don't necessarily speak the same, you know, quote unquote language. Imagine a target officer who speaks Italian while the deployment specialist speaks Swahili. You're not likely to have the best of outcomes if you don't have a single supplier for such a critical system with, you know, the technology speaking the same language because it was born and raised under the same roof. Okay. Now, even Falcon Nano's technology in partnership with our Ukrainian partner companies is seeing the computation language standardized in order that we can effectively integrate all of our systems aimed at the same task. They speak the same language. The second huge advantage here for Falcon Nano is that we will be manufacturing here in Las Vegas, so obviously in the United States. Our Edge AI chips that we'll be utilizing from Intel are also American made. Most of our components will be sourced and built in the here in the United States or in Canada. Now, some of you may have heard that President Trump really likes American-made products and solutions, which create American jobs and spur further American innovations and technological dominance. I can unequivocally tell you that the Pentagon has a new focus on American-made, which gives Falcon Nano a huge edge. Now, I have been and will continue to unabashedly promote investment into Falcon Nano by you Las Vegas accredited investors. I hope our show is interesting for non-investors, but for those accredited investors, if you would like to become an investor or at least look into more information into Falcon Nano, please call me. My direct line is 702-637-2249, or go to our website, falconnano.com, or email me at ejl@falconnano.com. Now, our lawyer would go nuts if I don't mention that any investment does carry risk. Now, I mentioned a moment ago that our Ukrainian partner's technology is also being upgraded and improved by Falcon Nano. Let's face it, today the Ukrainians have, well, they've become the undisputed leaders in drones for war application. By necessity, they're fighting for their lives. If you have not seen the video of Operation Spider's Web from about a year ago, it's available on YouTube. Look it up. Again, that's Operation Spider's Web, available on YouTube, and watch it. That is one of our Ukrainian partners in action. That was them. That was their operation. Now, they deployed drones from a couple of box trucks within Russia and flew to near one of Russia's behind the lines Air Force bases and did hundreds of millions, if not $1 billion worth of damage with a very modest spend. Okay, we're talking about some major bang for the buck. So again, if you have not seen that video, that's our Ukrainian partners, Operation Spider's Web. But they have been developing and innovating under wartime conditions. Falcon Nano is in no danger of being hit by a Russian Shahed drone or an Iranian Shahed drone. Okay, we have access to top level chips, components, not to mention access to engineers and solutions far in advance to a war-torn country. Don't get me wrong, all respect to the Ukrainians' innovators and the innovation that they have brought forward under very stressful situations. They are kicking some serious backside, and we love their technology. Not only Falcon Nano loves them, but the Pentagon does as well. Falcon Nano has recently, in the last 75 days, in fact, we have had meetings with special operations, two different of the special operations types. As many, if not most of you are aware, we have, you know, several different types of special operations. We've got the Navy SEALs. We have the Green Berets. There's the Rangers, not to mention whatever they call the CIA's covert ops folks that nobody talks about. So anyway, we've met with a couple of those, and the interest level for a couple of our solutions is quite high. Now, one thing to understand about why Falcon Nano is special is that with our partnership, we have battle-proven technology through our partnership with the Ukrainian partners that has been deployed. It has been successful. It has not only been deployed and successful, it's been reordered many, many times by the Ukrainian military. One of the devices that we have that has the special operations particular attention is a technology that the military calls Technology Readiness Level, TRL Level 9. Now, TRL goes from 1, which would be like a design written on the back of a napkin, right? All the way up to 9, which means that, you know, like the M16, it's been used and reordered over and over again. Now, one of the systems, the handheld drone detector, has seen over 50,000 units. That's 50,000 units deployed in the Ukraine by the Ukraine military to date. Okay, that means real life battle condition and proof. I mean, we're not talking about concept or prototype, but real world proof that it works, and in this case, saves lives. For that reason, while our lawyer demands I say several times that any investment involves risk, and it does, okay? We feel we have mitigated the vast majority of that risk through ready-to-order products that the military needs, they know they need, and have very few options of companies that can supply those needs, and even fewer who are real battlefield, you know, effectiveness. Pause. For that reason, while our lawyer demands I say several times that investment involves risk, we feel we have mitigated a vast majority of that risk through ready-to-order products that the military needs, they know they need, and they have, you know, very few options of companies who can supply those needs, and even fewer with real battlefield time and effectiveness, and yet fewer who are going to be manufacturing in these US of A, in these United States of America. Okay. I want to talk about our product line for a few minutes here. I mentioned earlier our Falcon Dome that gives 6 times the range in identification, tracking, and jamming that integrates with countermeasures. This is our flagship product, make no mistake. But while that is our gold standard, we additionally have counter-drone missile systems, one of which, like the Falcon Dome, was innovated in concert with the United States Navy. Both of these systems offer the ability to take out incoming drones for a reasonable price, eliminating the need to use a $5 million drone on a $5,000 or $50,000. We additionally have counter-drone missile systems, one of which, like the Falcon Dome, was innovated in concert with the United States Navy. We additionally have counter-drone missile systems, one of which, like the Falcon Dome, was innovated in concert with the United States Navy. Both of these systems offer the ability to take out incoming drones for a reasonable price, eliminating the frustration that all of us taxpayers feel when we see a $5 million missile taking out a $5,000 or even $50,000 drone. Okay? We have a system called a AI patrol assist that mounts to a vehicle and will detect activity independent to that the driver, so that the driver of that vehicle can keep focused on the road or the trail in front of him, trying to identify and avoid possible landmines. Once identified, you can instruct the AI patrol assist to track the person or group and send the data to the other soldiers in the vehicle or other vehicles in the vicinity, etc. Easier to take out an opponent when you know they're there. We have a vehicle-mounted counter-drone system that jams both the FPV, the first-person view, or the GPS signals to create a mobile air dome over mobile units. Okay. Now, in total, we have 11 products. I'm not going to get into all of them or I'll eat up all of my radio time here today, but we're ready to go into production on these, many of which have already been battle tested and are proven effective. Others developed, in concert with the United States Navy, who have certified their effectiveness and range. So again, we've mitigated a lot of that potential risk in an investment with Falcon Nano. So an investment in Falcon Nano, well, certainly not guaranteed. All investments carry risk, of course. Any of us who are going to be looking at an investment here need to put on our big boy pants or big, big woman pants. But as I mentioned before, we have the ability to mitigate that risk due to timing and needs. The Pentagon needs innovators like Falcon Nano, and in order to meet the needs of the Pentagon, we need investors. The Pentagon does not, fund companies like Falcon Nano quickly. There are some funding programs for companies like Falcon Nano, but that is an aspect that has not seen any or very, very little streamlining of the red tape and bureaucratic bovine squat, if you will, which means in order to get that kind of funding, we would be waiting for years to see the kind of capital that the private sector can provide quickly. So we have chosen you, the accredited investor, for the first step, and then we will either use a hedge fund or a individual high net worth individual, a billionaire, or we will go to the capital markets doing an IPO to raise the rest of the money. We are raising $3 million presently. We'll be doing that over a few tranches, and then we'll be turning over the rest of the $100 million raise to a firm out of New York or Miami if my talks with high net worth individuals don't bear fruit. So, make no mistake, we are confident that we'll be able to raise the funds needed. Now, why would we need $100 million? To be honest, we're not 100% sure that we will need that. But let's face it, the Pentagon is not going to give contracts to companies that they don't feel can fulfill those contracts. So we need that backing in order to win those contracts. We'll break for commercials here. But when I get back, I'm going to unpack the potential with military contracts for both the Pentagon and NATO.
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0: This is E.J. Lonergan. It has been a pleasure to be your host for the Falcon Nano AI and Drone Radio Hour on 670 KMZQ. While this has been an unabashed plug for our investment opportunity with Falcon Nano, I hope the information has given enlightenment as well as being entertaining. 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
12: The U.S. and Canada fall deeper into a trade war with new tariffs as talks collapse and blame is spread. Correspondent Bernie Bennett has more.
13: Each side blamed the other for the collapse of negotiations in Washington late Friday, leading the U.S. to impose 50% tariffs on $20 billion worth of Canadian goods, and Canada setting September 8th as the start of retaliatory penalties. President Donald Trump's import taxes will hit about 5% of what Canada ships to the United States every year, ranging from hockey sticks to tongue depressors. Prime Minister Mark Carney said Ottawa would respond with targeted tariff protection for industries exposed to the new U.S. duties, including some steel products. Bernie Bennett in Washington.
12: Adults are embracing the growing trend of colleges offering a reduced credit bachelor's degree in just 3 years.
14: 34-year-old Giles Sims was sick of getting passed over for jobs because he did not have a college degree and was often told,
15: on your skills assessment, you guys scored the same, so we went with the one that had the degree.
14: So the laid-off web developer turned to one of a growing number of three-year degree programs now being offered around the country. The new U.S. programs let students finish faster by completing as few as 90 credit hours instead of the typical 120 hours for a four-year bachelor's degree. Critics say the degrees cut corners. Giles says that the programs seem more tailored for a fast-changing job market. I'm Lisa Dwyer.
12: Crews have started to contain a wildfire in the Sierra Nevada foothills that destroyed more than 30 homes as it spread perilously close to neighborhoods in Reno, Nevada. Containment reached 27% and there was no new growth of the blaze. On Wall Street, the Dow by 140 points, the Nasdaq dropped 200, the S&P lower by 21. More details at townhall.com.
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17: 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Henderson City officials confirm there's an active investigation into its top police leaders, but they have not revealed those allegations under investigation. The city has requested that the Nevada Department of Public Safety's Office of Professional Responsibility lead the investigation against Chief Reggie Rader and Deputy Chief Matt Murnane. Now, those are two separate and distinct investigations. City officials told the Las Vegas Review-Journal the investigations are both still active and no conclusions have yet been reached. The city did not release any details about the allegations. Cox Cable, now Spectrum, but don't expect any major changes just yet. Cox Communications has officially become Spectrum after Spectrum's parent company, Charter Communications, and Cox completed their $34 billion merger. That deal expands Spectrum's presence here in the Silver State and creates the nation's biggest cable and broadband provider, serving more than 35 million customers across the country. Officials with Spectrum's parent company say current Cox customers will not see any immediate price changes, but added rates will not stay the same indefinitely. Charter officials say the merger is not expected to lead to layoffs for local Cox employees, but they anticipate saving about $500 million within the next 3 years while creating economies of scale across the company. Rents dropping throughout the Las Vegas Valley. The apartment rental platform Zumper reports in some portions of Southern Nevada, a one-bedroom apartment has seen its rent drop by almost 19% compared to July of last year. Las Vegas also leads the country when it comes to rental concessions. Take AM 670 with you wherever you go. 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
25: This may be the only time that we ever race on the streets of Washington, D.C. What a celebration it has been of this championship, of this country, of everything that makes both of them great.
26: I know.
25: And what a driver we have in Kyle Kirkwood to bring it home for a famous victory. There will only be one winner of the Freedom 250, and how fitting that it's Kyle Kirkwood. As the Secretary of Transportation waves the checkered flag, Kyle Kirkwood wins an American on the top step of the podium at the Freedom 250.
2: Man, oh man, oh man. That was fun yesterday, man. I'll tell you what. I went down. I didn't ride my bike down, actually. I was going to ride my bike down. I said, screw it. Nah, I'll ride the Metro. And as I was walking to the Metro, I'm like, you know what? I'm going to take an Uber. And we didn't have any trouble getting in and out. I got down there, I think, right about the about 10 minutes before the race started, just in time to see the stealth fighter fly over with a complement of F-22 Raptors. Oh, my God. It was so glorious. It was so glorious. And these guys, I don't know, they were from France or something, and they're like, that is a stealth bomber. And he's like, it's a stealth bomber. And the kids, you know, oh, stealth bomber. And that's an F-22 Raptor. That's an F-22 Raptor. Oh, my God. You know, whatever. And it's, it was just so glorious. It was just so glorious. Now, I will tell you, I did not have tickets to the race. All right, so I did not get into the grandstand. Instead, you know, it's kind of fun. And welcome to the show. Please come inside. Welcome. I'm really grateful that you're here. So please, thanks for joining me. I really do appreciate it more than you'll ever know. I mean that. So I go down there. I'm just walking around by myself, and I walk up to the vendor, and the vendor's selling $50 T-shirts, of course. And I ask the guy, I say, do you have that iconic, that kind of Art Deco poster that they've been putting up on the website? And they said, we don't. And all of a sudden, out of nowhere, somebody says, are you Rob Carson? And I went, are you federal authorities or the credit card company? I didn't really say that. But I said, yeah. And then this guy is like, oh, my God, this is Rob Carson, and he grabs his friend. And then, oh, my God, it's Rob Carson, grabs the girlfriend, and, oh, my God, it's Rob Carson. Then a sister, and then all of a sudden, oh, my God, it's Rob Carson, four little ladies, I think they were Japanese. Oh, Rob Carson, Rob Carson from Newsmax. Oh, we love you, we love you, we love you. We want to get a picture. So I got pictures with all of them. Right, and we're hanging out there, and it's crazy because of these real Americans are coming in for these events, and a lot of them know me, and a lot of them know the Newsmax brand and all of that, and it was a blessing. So I end up hanging out with four people I've never met for about four or five hours yesterday, both from West Virginia and Virginia. And just had a wonderful time walking around, went up to the third floor of the Modern Art Museum so we could look down on the track and see the cars. They had a safety perimeter, so if you didn't get a ticket, then you're not going to see the race unless you're up in a building way up high, because the distance you have to keep from the track was, you know, there's a giant perimeter of safety. By the way, DC-42 on Rumble says there were seven flyovers, including AF-1 with trailing formation, B-52, B-1 and B-2. Well, I just got to the tail end of it, but it was something else. And the cars are not as loud as Indy cars. That was one thing that I noticed. They're not as loud as Indy cars. They're pretty loud, but they're not as loud as Indy cars. We ended up walking around, and then we ended up going up to this little beer hall, you know, and I of course wasn't drinking, but we got a ride on the back of this guy. This guy has a bike, and it's an e-bike, and he's got a basket in the back that can hold and seat five people. We had five people on this thing. This guy's pedaling his rear end off. He takes us there. You want to talk about making some money? $10 a person. He said, I'll get you there, $10 a person. Guy made $50 for going maybe, I don't know, four or five blocks. Whatever, anyway. And then we went and we watched the race in there and just met some really damn good people. Really, really good people. People who listen to this show are down to earth and amazing people. And I'm just honored to have had their company. They knew a lot about me, and they were saying that they were praying for my health, which meant a lot to me. And this weekend, you know, really pivoted into, you know, the treatment that I'm going to be undergoing here. I got a wonderful note from Dr. William Mackus, who's prescribing his protocols for me. And I'll tell you, there's some people there writing me and saying, I've got a friend who has stage 4 cancer and all this. I can't be a doctor. I can't handle that. I can't handle.

0: His name was Duke. This guy's name was Duke. Check out my my social media. I think I put it up on Instagram, him. But a very entrepreneurial young man. It was so funny. So he says to us, $10 a person, five people. So as he's getting ready to leave this place where we were hanging out, it's called the Astral Beer Garden or something. Anyway, as he's getting ready to leave, these two women and this and a son get on there, and he goes, it's $20 per person. $20 per person. So we got a discount, five for $10 a piece, and she was on there, $20 for two people. I just think it's fantastic. And he made some money yesterday. And I give him a lot of credit for doing that. Here is Kyle Kirkwood, the winner of this glorious race, giving the Prezi a little shout-out.
1: It felt good to dominate out there, I'm not going to lie. That was a really good moment. I'm a fellow Florida guy. I live up in Jupiter, so it's cool to see him down here and right here in this race. What an incredible place to do it. You know, if you went to the 500, this is definitely the place to win, and I don't know if we're ever going to get another chance. I hope we do. This was awesome, but this was what a dream come true.
0: It was just something else. It was just something else, and there was so much good nature and joy there. I swear. Guys, I told you this, that I'm here to spread joy and patriotism and faith. And to entertain, inform, and motivate people to do good. And it's really starting to crystallize more than it ever has in my entire life how important this is. And Democrats and Republicans are coming together, actually. They're rejecting the evil of the Democrat Socialists of America. And by the way, there's nothing organic about that movement. It is not a popular movement. It is a bought and paid for movement as much as Antifa. It is bought and paid for. It is not real. It is not popular. If you think that somehow after 2024 there are all of these people who are suddenly turning even further left than Kamala Harris, you're absolutely wrong. This is not real. We must defeat it, don't get me wrong, but this is about as organic as AstroTurf. That's it. It's about as organic as a plastic straw. There's nothing real about it at all, and we're going to crush it. We are going to crush it. I was sitting talking to this one of the members of our party, and she said the words that I really hate, I hope, about beating the DSA. And I said, I hope? You hope? I said, did Dwight D. Eisenhower tell the first wave that struck Omaha Beach on D-Day, I hope you guys win? Are you freaking kidding me? We are going to win. We are dealing with a bunch of adult children who've never held a gun, who want to get rid of the country as founded. They want to get rid of the Democrat Party. They are here if they have to take it over violently. I have, like what do they do? They're going to scratch us a little bit. A bunch of soy boys who can't bench press their own weight. You know, honestly, every one of these DSA, what's the word I'm looking for? Turds, who, you know, you take a coffee stir stick with two marshmallows, and they would need a spotter to bench that. Honestly, you are going to be so easy to crush because you know what? It is the 250th anniversary of our birth, the 25th anniversary of 9/11, and homeboys, hillbillies, and Hebrews love our country. We just had a kick-butt race. We had a kick-butt state fair of all the state fairs here in Washington, D.C. We have the biggest fireworks display in the history of the world. We've got a brand-new reflecting pool. All of the monuments are beautiful. America, it looked like an international city. A lot of the times you don't think about it. I've lived here 12 years and now another year. And I just think of it as Washington, D.C. And when I moved here, it looked like hell. It was a mess. And now it is a gem. It's cleaner than Paris. It's cleaner than Rome. It is absolutely stunning. And it's a metaphor for life after the Democrat Party. And the Democrat Party is falling apart. They are falling apart, and they are bankrupt. All of that. Now, I've got much more on the show today. We got special guest Doug Burns going to join us on the show. We got expert on everything China, Gordon Chang, on the show today. Your calls, if you want to call in, 800-922-6680. 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
21: It is Rob Carson Show Monday, and well, summer's coming to a close here pretty soon, isn't it? My gosh, can you believe it? You know, and fall comes around right about the right time, doesn't it? Fall comes around right about the right time, just when you kind of need it to cool down a little bit. I love me some summer, by the way. I absolutely love me some summer, but fall is one of my favorite seasons. I'm not much of a winter fan, and when I was growing up, when you grow up in Iowa on a farm, you'll hate spring because you're up to your knees in mud, and it's just is just awful. Oh, but the flowers are blooming. Oh, yeah. Well, yeah, and the driveway is a knee deep in mud, and you're going through mud everywhere you go. That's why I didn't ever like spring so much. I know, I know it's kind of different. It's a little better when you live in the city. That said, it is coming to an end. Football season, I did not bring myself to watch a lot of football this week. I know there's preseason football going on, and I'm hoping maybe I find some friends to hang out and watch football with. But Harrison Butker of the Kansas City Chiefs, it's unofficially because it was a preseason game, but he kicked a 69-yard field goal.
2: It's not holding. He drilled it. He might have got this, I think. He absolutely got this.
13: 69 yards? Are you kidding me, Coach?
2: He'll kick your Butker, won't he? This guy's something else. Every time I come to town, Harrison Butker lights it up. I should be his agent. 69 yards? Are you kidding me?
21: 69 yard field. Oh my gosh, absolutely, absolutely incredible! I am, I'm looking forward to football season. You know, it's not with you don't have the family now. My wife and I really that was one great thing about her. She really loved football, and we enjoyed a lot of football. But it's coming, the season's coming. The most crushing economic operation ever against Iran starts today. Starts today. It's economic D-Day. And, of course, Scott Bessent is a good part of this. It's kind of interesting because Iran's currency hit a record low Monday. And, listeners, they have the rial. It's called the rial. And right now, if you're going to convert your rials to dollars, are you ready for this? 2 million rial. 2 million. That's how worthless their currency is. When you're at that point where your real, 2 million of them make up a dollar, that's like Confederate money. That's worthless. You're taking wheelbarrows of cash to go buy a loaf of bread or whatever they sell in the Iranian markets. And this is going to hit them pretty major. They still bloviating there. They're still, you know, hey, you know, we're in a good. Oh, what did they say today? He said something like they're going to attack the other Arab states and all this. With what? With what? You have nothing. Your Navy is now a scuba diving destination. That's your Navy. Honestly, your Army is shot. Your missile launching capability greatly diminished. We're on like the fourth generation of people leading the country to getting down to almost nobody running the dang country. And we're going to win. We're going to win. And Donald Trump, to his credit, says, you know what? I don't care about the dang, I don't care about the midterms. That's pretty ballsy of a president to say, I don't care about the midterms. Because Joe Biden would have, they would have already had a damn nuke. And they might have already nuked Jerusalem by now. If Kamala Harris were the president, things would have got a lot worse. And you know what? Our military has done such a brilliant job of this entire thing with very few casualties, and they deserve every ounce of credit in the world for a job incredibly well done. It's kind of funny when I'm riding in the car. There's a reporter here named Logan Raddick, and we live right across the street from each other. So I drive in. Buck, he normally does the Metro, and I hate the frickin' Metro. So I drive Buck in, and I roll down the windows. We're driving by the National Guard soldiers, and I yell, "Thank you, soldiers!" And they wave back at me and all of that, and I'm sure he kind of goes, "What the heck?" And I saw a lot of them yesterday. I saw a lot of soldiers, and I shook a lot of hands, and I did a lot of fist bumps with them because our military is just absolutely remarkable. But this 2 million rials, can you believe 2 million rials is per dollar? Put it in perspective, okay? Think about this. If you're a Walmart shopper, okay? Think about spending full price at Whole Foods. Yeah, it's that bad. It's that bad. This is Jim Gossett.

0: night.
1: Horror moves. Hello.
0: Ships we are not letting through. Communist China, that means you. We're going to block around the clock for sure. It's more than they can endure. Around the block, a there is no detour. If you try to cross the strait, then you will seal your fate. We're going to sink your ship to the ocean floor. You won't be sailing anymore. You're never, ever going to see the shore.
1: Come on.

0: must not hesitate. Yep. You know, and I wish that we could get an unconditional surrender. I wish that every member of the IRGC were, you know, taken out by the people who live in Iran. And this has taken much longer than I would have liked to have seen it happen, obviously. But this president has been more deliberate than I could have ever imagined. He has been measured. He has built our military back. Recruitment is through the ceiling. People are proud to be in the military. There's no woke nonsense. There's no men in dresses in the military right now, which is great. And you know what I didn't see when I was downtown this weekend? You know what I did not see? A bunch of idiot counter-protesters. A bunch of morons from No Kings, or a bunch of hands-off Iran protesters. There were none of them. And I think the reason being is they know they're losing. It's just noise. And if you look at all of these primaries this year, Donald Trump, 98% success factor. You got this DSA. It's not real. It is absolutely, completely astroturf, bought and paid for by the Chinese Communist Party. And they're beginning to realize they're losing. They're losing. And we are done suffering them as fools. We're done. We're finished. Coming up, the one and only, well, no, actually, it's next hour, Doug Burns. But I've got some wonderful news about how Angie Nixon's going to get her butt kicked in Florida. Don't go anywhere.
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0: It is a Rob Carson Show on a Monday. Already the 24th of August. A lot of fall birthdays coming up. My birthday is October, by the way. You don't need to give me anything. That's all right. I have listeners coming in for a trip that we are doing October 25th through the 29th. So I'll probably take a day or two off to spend some time with my listeners. I'm traveling around the country. I've been invited to speak at a group of Republicans in St. Louis, oddly enough, and going to be doing that in a couple of weeks over the weekend. Some good friend of mine is. Big radio host in St. Louis. Haven't been to St. Louis in a while. Might even have a little, I don't know, little Ted Drews. Maybe have a little bit of Emo's Pizza. Maybe something like that. Emo's Pizza, you either like it or you don't. I'll just tell you right now. Some people love it. I love it. Some people hate it. My ex-wife hated it. So there you go. That's the reason we got a divorce. There you go, right there. No. Florida Democrat Senate candidate Andrew Nixon is cray-cray, just nuts. Repeatedly attacked Immigration and Customs Enforcement, calling its officers thugs and kidnappers. I'm done with that crap, too, by the way. Calling these people who are, it's Immigration and Customs Enforcement. The only thing they are doing is enforcing the law. That's it. And I swear to God, if you call ICE anything in front of me, you're going to get a little what fur. You're going to get a little what for, because I'm done with this crap, calling them Nazis, calling them, you know, whatever the hell. Somebody called them, who was it this weekend? So he says, oh, yeah, it reminds me of the slave, the people who rounded up the slaves. Oh, shut your mouth. Shut, you know what? You just, all you're doing is whizzing on the suffering of the past and using those who suffered to create some sort of false comparison when there is no comparison. And honestly, how about shut up? Kidnappers comparing the ICE detention facilities to modern-day concentration camps. Shut up. Shut up. Terrorize our neighborhoods. Acts like a rogue paramilitary force. No, it doesn't. The only people it terrorizes are people who should not be here in the first place. There you go. And then she went on to say, insinuate ICE might shoot people, right? She says, we're black. They're going to profile us, too. It's actually they are. There is an apostrophe R-E. there. Yeah, yeah, yeah. You're making fun of how black people talk. Nah, nah. I just wanted you to talk like so we people could understand you. They can't tell. Oh, she did it right there. They can't tell the difference between a black American that is a descendant of slaves here in this country or someone from Jamaica or Nigeria. There was a big slave trade in Jamaica, by the way. I believe Sonny Hostin's ancestors took part in that. So there you go. They're going to racially profile us, and they're going to escalate things, and then they're going to shoot and kill us. And everything she just said there was absolute falderal, absolute, I don't even know what to call it. I'll just call it crap. Here she is saying that she is completely down with exactly what Joe Biden did, which is unbridled immigration across the southern border without any vetting.
1: And what about another national position, which is the free movement of people, which the DSA means open borders? They say that's what that means. Do you support open borders into the United States?
2: I support a comprehensive and clear pathway to citizenship for folks. I believe that Border Patrol should make sure that they are securing the border. I believe, though, that there needs to be a clear...
0: So did you say anything like that when the damn border was open for 4 years under Joe Biden? Did you say anything about that, sunshine? Or are you just saying it for the cameras? Because I think you're just saying it for the cameras, to be quite honest, because you don't believe any of this. More from Angie Nixon.
2: Comprehensive and compassionate pathway to citizenship, especially for folks like Haitians and Venezuelans and Syrians.
0: Okay, well, I don't know why you chose those three people, but, you know, there you go. Honestly, Haiti sucks. How about stay in Haiti and fix the damn country? Just take a copy of the Constitution with you when you go back to Haiti and just fan it out there and realize that, you know, when you lose your people, you're bleeding out your most valuable resource. So how about stop trying to make America like Haiti and go back and make Haiti kind of like America, because Haiti's always been a complete piece of crap. Here is Abdul El-Sayed. Did you know he ran for governor in Michigan? Got his rear end kicked. He's going to get his rear end kicked here for Senate in Michigan, and he's for open borders too.
5: Would refugees be a part of this plan?
6: Absolutely. I mean, people come here believing in the American dream, and nobody believes in that.
0: Yeah, I hate to tell you this there, Junior. All 5'4" of you. It's always been that way. Yeah, you haven't rediscovered the wheel. You haven't discovered something new here. Ancestors, and a very good chance your ancestors came here to become Americans, not Somali Americans, not 89% of the people from your country getting free welfare while continuing to wave your flag and espouse the wonderfulness of the armpit of the world that Somalia is. No, we came here and we became Americans.
6: Dream like refugees do, right? They're coming here because they believe in an America where they too can have a better life. And we as a country, I believe, owe it to the world to open our doors.
0: No, not at all. Not one little bit. We do not owe it to the entire world. Not one little bit. No nation in the world owes it to open their doors for unbridled immigration. That's absolutely false there, Junior. I'm going to give you a little pat on the head, and then a little swat on the butt with a ruler, and go sit down in your chair there, son. Go sit down in your chair right there. Oh, here's another one. Listen to this. This is Abdul El-Sayed doing what they did right after 9/11 and saying that we caused the terror. We are the reason why radical Islam wants to perform a caliphate and take over the world. Of course, that's absolutely untrue, because Islam has been doing this since Islam was created. It's been trying to take over the world. The Crusades were actually a reaction to radical Islam by Christians, because they were tired of being slaughtered.
7: I think the approach that we've often taken to terrorism has been to figure out how to leverage the might of the U.S. military to go in and root out, right, certain terrorist organizations, etc.
0: Yeah, that's what we do. We go in and we root out terrorist organizations and we kill them.
7: And where that's necessary, that's necessary.
0: Sure.
7: But I also think we need to be curious about why those things happen in the first place? Like, what drives somebody?
0: Yeah, because it's the radical side of Islam that requires you to become a member of the faith or get murdered.
7: To want to commit such a heinous act.
0: Like, it didn't start with us. It started way before us.
7: I have to be a student of people's pain.
0: Like, and your faith also has the highest number per capita of people who blow up stuff and kill people in the name of your faith. Just saying it.
7: That's what I did in medicine. That's what I try to do in politics. Like,
0: you're about as much a doctor as Jill Biden.
7: What happens when people are in pain? And I think that part of what we have to understand...
0: If you stopped making places like Gaza into a crap hole and made it into paradise, because it is, then you wouldn't have to worry about getting attacked by the United States or Israel.
7: And is that sometimes when we move, we create so much collateral damage, because too often we have been on the wrong...
0: You know what else creates collateral damage? Flying some planes you hijacked into the World Trade Center, the Pentagon, on a farm field in the middle of Pennsylvania. That's pretty collateral. That's pretty darn collateral. And did you know, this is Mike Rogers. He's running against Abdul Sayed Shalabim Skyhook, as Rush used to say. He refuses to condemn a terror attack where somebody tried to drive into a Jewish school and kill a bunch of kids.
8: You know, the weight of this, one isolated incident you might be able to explain away, but I worry that his rhetoric toward violence is getting to be problematic. You know, he couldn't even condemn the terrorist who filled his car with explosives, drove into a synagogue to kill 140 children.
0: Because he's not a big fan of the Jews.
8: He couldn't condemn it.
0: Yeah.
8: And so you have
0: same with the Democrats, Social of America. They are anti-Zionist, which means anti-Semites.
8: This is so crazy, Katie. People on college campuses, it breaks your heart. Yeah. Young Jewish women were telling me they have to hide their stars when they walk to class, to go to class, because of this increased rhetoric and anti-Semitism on our college campuses and further. And his rhetoric only exacerbates that.
0: Yeah, and that sort of course started after October the 7th. Again, it's AstroTurf, and so is the DSA. Let's take a break and come back. This is the Rob Carson Show.
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0: Oh, yeah, baby. When I was in the rickshaw in downtown D.C. yesterday, the guy pedaling had AC/DC playing loud. He had speakers in it. It was kind of cool. I love it. Love. All right, I got a lot of things on the plate today. For the first time in a while, I actually took the weekend kind of off. Normally, up Sunday morning at 7 a.m. whatever, and on the computer doing show prep and watching the morning shows and grabbing video and audio and all that stuff. And yesterday, I just said, you know what? I'm going to just chill out a little bit. And then went downtown. Worked out Saturday, went to King Street in Old Town Alexandria. Just really took in people. And started conversation, random conversations with all sorts of people. And really enjoyed yesterday when I was on the National and I met so many people who listened to the show or watched the TV show. It was really something else. It was a little overwhelming. This is getting bigger. Big time. Really, really getting a lot bigger. Rush Limbaugh was 37 years old when he was discovered. Glenn Beck was 37 when he was discovered. I was discovered at 54. And right now, at my age, people are really starting to know who I am. So with that, you know, comes some responsibility. When I originally signed with Newsmax, I worried about the possibility of, you know, negative reaction from people when you're a national media figure and all of that. But I'm going to tell you something. With what I'm dealing with now, my medical condition and all that, I haven't been trolled, and I'm very thankful for that. I'm really, really thankful for that. That means a hell of a lot. And you know what? I've just met so many good people, and have received so much positivity from them, and I'm going to turn this into a positive for people who are suffering, and I want you to be my army for that. We're together on this, spreading joy and faith and patriotism, using prayer to help heal and all of that. It's going to be a really big part of the show. Not necessarily, you know, come to church every day on the Rob Cross Show, nothing like that. But it is important. Ken Martin is the head of the DNC. They're in such bad shape they had to put up the DNC headquarters for collateral for a loan. And this moron, he says that and basically he said the Democrat Party will take anybody who will get them elected. This includes, they would include Nazis. What do you think that Graham Plattner was? Really? You know, generally, you put on a Nazi tattoo, kind of means you lean into that a little bit, you know, a little bit there, you know, honestly. And he hasn't learned a damn thing. Listen to this fool. They will allow anybody. They don't care. They don't care if you're a Maoist supporting Chairman Mao who killed 70 million people. They don't care. They will take anybody they can. And this is why 80% of you Democrats are going to cleave away from people like this.
12: Will the socialism label pose larger challenges for general election campaigning in Florida? Or has Angie Nixon proved that, hey, her grassroots base is active, it's engaged?
0: She got, she won, but she was running against a moron.
12: It's large enough for November.
13: Well, clearly, she showed that she could win. And that's what matters the most. At the end of the day for us, you know, as much as...
0: Man, I hate the expression at the end of the day. Don't ever use that expression around me. I hate it.
13: Republicans are going to try to make a big deal out of this.
0: Well, of course we are, because she's a freaking socialist. And the DSA, they say they are a socialist, but their goal is communism.
13: I've always said there's more that unites us in this party than those differences. And yes, we are a big tent party. We have conservative Democrats, we have centrists, we have progressives, and we have leftists.
0: And we have leftists. Leftists are communists. Do you hear that, Democrats?
13: And as far as I'm concerned, all are welcome. As I've always said, you win through addition, not through subtraction. You win by growing your coalition, not shrinking it.
0: You win by addition, not by subtraction. My God. Talk about speaking in bumper stickers. On the other side of the break, a DSA panel, one of many, says to Ken Martin, essentially, when we get in the tent, we're going to kill you. I'm serious. I'm going to share that on the other side of the break. This is the Rob Carson Show.
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27: 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Done right.
13: At the end of the day for us, you know, as much as the Republicans are going to try to make a big deal out of this, I've always said there's more that unites us.
0: Yeah, we consider this a war, by the way.
13: This party than those differences. And yes, we are a big tent party. We have conservative Democrats. We have centrists.
0: I doubt you have the ability to pitch a tent, if you know what I mean.
13: We have progressives and we have leftists. And as far as I'm concerned, all
0: of... Oh, really? Well, what did the DSA say about that there, old Kenny, what do they say about it?
22: We have seen that the Democratic Party establishment that we have has to be ripped out. We can actually start to grab hold of the ship of state and steer it in our direction, but it's going to be a, you know, violent process.
23: Our country needs to change, and this Democratic...
0: No, it doesn't. You can go friggin' live in Cuba, because we're going to beat your butts.
23: Party needs to change. I was more than glad to go on Hassan's stream. This is, we need, as Democrats, we need to go into these spaces.
0: There you go. So they are in the tent, and they want to take over, even if it means violence there, Kenny. You better be ready for it. Here's a Democrat Representative Jake Auchincloss saying commies are welcome.
1: So some in your party say it's big tent. There's room for the DSA. What's your position?
2: Two-thirds of Americans, Shannon, are fed up with this administration, the most corrupt in American history.
0: That's absolutely a lie. The most corrupt was Joe Biden. He got $35 million from the Chinese Communist Party into 27 LLCs. Nine family members received the money. They didn't pay a damn bit of a tax on it. He also stole classified and top-secret documents by the thousands, and his son got a no-show job at a Ukrainian oil company, and we sent them $250 billion for a war that we weren't a part of.
2: And for Democrats to take back the House and Senate and to put checks and balances on this administration, we need to welcome in voters of all stripes.
0: Yeah, okay, well, good luck with that, because if I'm not mistaken, and let's just listen to the kids of the DSA panel just a second ago. Let's just listen to them, see what they have to say about what they want to do with you guys, because you say, welcome to the tent.
22: We have seen that the Democratic Party establishment that we have has to be ripped out.
0: Uh-oh.
22: We can actually start to grab hold.
0: I bet they mean that to you, Jake Auchincloss and Ken Martin.
22: Hold of the ship of state. And steer it in our direction, but it's going to be a, you know, violent process.
0: A violent process, meaning they espouse violence, you see.
23: Our country needs to change, and this Democratic...
0: No, it doesn't. You could go make your socialist workers' paradise in some armpit place somewhere, because we're not going to let you change it.
23: Party needs to change. I was more than glad to go on Hassan's stream.
0: Yeah, Hassan Piker made fun of Charlie Kirk's assassination over the weekend. Yeah, really funny, making fun of a father and a husband having his neck splayed open by an assassin's bullet. That's real funny. And by the way, Abdul El-Sayed glad-handed him the night before he barely won his elections as Democrats failed to attempt at a late-term abortion. Allowed him to become the senatorial candidate from Michigan. And he's going to lose. There you go. Let's take a break and come back. This is the Rob Carson Show.
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5: News this hour from Town Hall. I'm Keith Peters in Washington. The Trump administration is preparing to revoke the visas of up to 200,000 foreigners.
6: If it happened, it would be the largest single mass revocation of visas in U.S. history. State Department documents obtained by the AP show in the coming weeks so-called B-1 and B-2 visas issued between 2016 and this year would be revoked. In a social media post, Deputy Secretary of State Christopher Landau called out people who he says tried to use these visas to get into the country and then apply for asylum. In the past 18 months, the State Department revoked about 175,000 visas for people who have been convicted or accused of crimes, as well as for people who spoke out publicly against U.S. policies, mostly in the Middle East. Ed Donahue, Washington.
5: Treasury Secretary Scott Bessent announced the most sweeping sanctions in U.S. history aimed at pressuring Iran to reopen the Strait of Hormuz and end the ongoing war. Correspondent Bernie Bennett explained.
7: Bessent warned any state or entity intent on continuing financial support of Iran.
24: Every country has a defined timeline to shut down activities we have identified. If they do not take action, we will do so unilaterally through three authorities.
7: And he gave an example of what he meant.
24: Every branch of Bank Mellie must be shuttered and dark.
7: The secretary says Treasury is working with the military and the intelligence community to carry out President Trump's strategy. Bernie Bennett in Washington.
5: Crews have started to contain a wildfire in the Sierra Nevada foothills near Reno, Nevada, that destroyed more than 30 homes as it spread perilously close to dense neighborhoods. On Wall Street, a mixed day as the Dow was up by 140 points. The Nasdaq dropped 200, with the S&P 500 lower by 21. More on these stories at townhall.com.
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4: 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Henderson City officials confirm there's an active investigation into its top police leaders, but they have not revealed those allegations under investigation. The city has requested that the Nevada Department of Public Safety's Office of Professional Responsibility lead the investigation against Chief Reggie Rader and Deputy Chief Matt Murnane. Now, those are two separate and distinct investigations. City officials told the Las Vegas Review-Journal the investigations are both still active and no conclusions have yet been reached. The city did not release any details about the allegations. Cox Cable, now Spectrum, but don't expect any major changes just yet. Cox Communications has officially become Spectrum after Spectrum's parent company, Charter Communications, and Cox completed their $34 billion merger. That deal expands Spectrum's presence here in the Silver State and creates the nation's biggest cable and broadband provider, serving more than 35 million customers across the country. Officials with Spectrum's parent company say current Cox customers will not see any immediate price changes, but added rates will not stay the same indefinitely. Charter officials say the merger is not expected to lead to layoffs for local Cox employees, but they anticipate saving about $500 million within the next 3 years while creating economies of scale across the company. Rents dropping throughout the Las Vegas Valley. The apartment rental platform Zumper reports in some portions of Southern Nevada, a one-bedroom apartment has seen its rent drop by almost 19% compared to July of last year. Las Vegas also leads the country when it comes to rental concessions. Take AM 670 with you wherever you go. 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
26: There's a successful Freedom 250 Grand Prix on the streets of D.C. yesterday. It's back to work for the Trump administration today. Treasury Secretary Scott Bessent is set to announce these new sanctions just 2 hours from now, just around the corner at the Treasury Department at 1 o'clock Eastern. Perhaps a preview of some of his remarks. The Treasury Secretary taking to X, posting the following. We are now entering the end game. At dawn begins an economic D-Day, the single greatest financial offensive ever marshaled against an adversary. Under President Trump, that era is over, and those who fear the danger of defying Tehran ought not to discount the cost of testing Washington. Now, the naval blockade remains in effect. The Vanguard, those two carrier strike groups, USS George H.W. Bush and the USS George Washington, who just arrived in theater from the Pacific with Lincoln heading home after more than 250
0: Doesn't sound like he's messing around, does it?
26: Consecutive days at sea without a port call. President Trump has said the U.S. is close to a deal with Iran dozens of times over the past nearly 6 months of this conflict.
0: There you go. And by the way, Scott Besson is doing a presser right now. I don't have the ability to grab that right now, but I'm sure he is going off. It's kind of interesting to see the Treasury Secretary almost like a military operation. And this is a big deal. This is a big part of it. And it does the least to harm the infrastructure, the power grid, and all of that. So the people of Iran will be able to survive after this is all over. And I hope that you are praying for the freedom of the people of Iran. I mentioned a doctor the other day that I met with is a son of Iranian expats who escaped after the Ayatollah took over. That's kind of interesting. And my doctor in Kansas City, he escaped the Ayatollah there. So there you go. Kind of weird, right? Hopefully we will see a day when people can celebrate the freedom. Remember when we first struck? Do you remember the reaction of Iranians and Persians around the world dancing in the streets in places like France and in Canada and all of that, and very little of that in America and the media? It's really a damn shame that the leftist media can't celebrate the possibility of freedom for a generation of people. You've got literally the two generations of women have grown up in Iran, completely subjugated. And, you know, wouldn't it be nice if they lived in freedom? But they can't bring themselves to support that because Donald Trump will get credit for it. And it's the same way with everything. It's getting so damn tired. You know, they had the Supreme Court said, go ahead and build the ballroom, and how about sit down and shut up, you federal judges, doing this idiotic crap. It really is. It's just getting old. We've been doing this damn crap for 10 friggin' years, and I'm really sick and tired of it. And like I said, I'm not suffering fools anymore. I'm not having a conversation about how Donald Trump is a Nazi or whatever. Shut up. I have no time for you anymore. And the only thing I have is the time to beat you in November. That's what I have time for. And we're going to. You've got to believe. Don't stop believing. Hold on to that feeling. There you go. Left-wing Guardian paper freaking out. Trump laying the groundwork for securing America's elections. National security emergency may be coming. Yeah, why not? I mean, look, I would never say that maybe there was some fraud in California's L.A. mayoral elections, but it sure was kind of weird. It follows a pattern that Democrats have been doing for a while now, and then they let all those illegal aliens in. Then we found out last week, nationally, tens of thousands of illegal aliens have been registered to vote. It's like it's a plan or something. Of course it is. Of course it is. The Guardian today is, this is according to, what was it? The Gateway Pundit. The Guardian is shrinking today. Donald Trump is sowing election distrust and laying the groundwork to declare a national emergency ahead of the 2026 elections. No, the distrust happened in 2020 when y'all stopped voting, counting in all the swing states, and all the votes came in the next day, largely for Joe Biden. That kind of did it right there for us. And if you were on the receiving end, you'd still be freaking out, too. There you go. The first time in years, the American people finally seeing the receipts, the Trump administration releasing government records about non-citizen voting in places like, Michigan? New Jersey. Foreign interference, vulnerable election systems, serious failures involving state voter rolls. The paper pointed to Trump's July address on election security no one paid attention to, where he declassified intelligence documents showing that the Chinese Communist Party had a mountain of intelligence documents with as many as 220 million U.S. voter files, names, addresses, phone numbers, the whole deal. You and me, yours is on there. Yours most guaranteed is on that list. Yes, sirree. And the media didn't think that was important to cover. Maybe you ought to watch Newsmax. The White House Government Transparency Task Force laid it out clearly, the largest compromise of election data in history. Adversaries like China, Russia, Iran, and North Korea have the capability to target our election infrastructure. Non-citizen registration in the hundreds of thousands were flagged by the DHS. Voting machine vulnerabilities were highlighted. The deep state tried to bury it for years. Trump would put it all over the table. Steve Bannon predicted Trump will declare an emergency to protect the upcoming elections. Take out your number two pencils. It's coming. Just block the last week of August out. It's coming. That's what Bannon said. And I believe Steve Bannon. I do believe him, and I think we should, because honestly, if you think that the voting system in this country is safe and secure and that Republicans don't get screwed over, you're smoking some serious weed.

0: conservatives around the country, and they censored all conservative speech for a couple of years, shadow banning us, demonetizing us, and taking us down altogether. Here is Brandon Gill yesterday talking on Maria Bartiromo's show.
1: The most offensive portion of all of this is not just the fact that they lied to the American people, not just the fact that they deliberately withheld information, that they did so illegally, that they used private emails as opposed to official emails so that the American people didn't know what they were seeing, what the risks of some of the COVID remedies. I think the most offensive part about this is that this entire time, if any American spoke out against COVID lockdowns, against the COVID vaccine, against where or spoke openly about where COVID actually originated from, they were not only kicked off of social media, not allowed, of course, on left-wing media outlets, but oftentimes were virtually shunned from civil society for saying the things that these government officials oftentimes knew about but were hiding from the American people. I mean, this is as tyrannical as it possibly gets, and people's lives were ruined with this, and these people ought to be held accountable.
0: I was talking to somebody yesterday about how an entire generation of kids were ruined. My son is just now getting over 2 years of his college was taken away from him. 2 years of socialization, 2 years of in-class learning. They didn't cut the price of the tuition. My daughter had half of her high school career completely destroyed. I want people to pay for it. I want people to pay for it. I want people to go to friggin' jail. I want them to go to jail. Here is Brandon Gill talking about, you know, Anthony Fauci and his compatriots, all those people who got auto-pen pardons and what he might do about it.
1: You know, I think most Americans, whenever they hear auto-pen pardon, kind of take a step back and wonder what in the world is going on in Washington. How is the president signing pardons, or who is signing pardons on the president's behalf? Somebody who didn't get elected, oftentimes without the president's knowledge or without the president's full knowledge. So I think there's absolutely a legitimate case that we ought to test these auto pen pardons, the legality of these in court. Let the courts decide that. But we ought to get put the effort in to actually bring that forward, because the American people are so sick.
0: You can't pardon people if they haven't been charged with a crime.
1: Sick of this stuff. They're so sick of a lack of accountability. And let me tell you, whenever unelected bureaucrats are signing pardons on the president's behalf, there is by definition no democratic accountability, and that has to change.
0: Yeah, here's one other thing from Brandon Gill, talking about what happens after the midterms when we retain and grow our advantages in both houses.
1: I think that the path for Republicans is to continue doing some of the things that we did last year in the big beautiful bill, the working families tax cut, where we instituted the biggest mandatory spending cut ever in American history, ever. It was about $1.5 trillion. That had never been done before. And I think that's just a start. Our goal now is to make sure that we win these midterm elections so that socialists who could care less about the federal debt or deficit don't get in charge, so that we can then come back to Washington and implement, through probably reconciliation, more large spending cuts to ensure that our children and that our grandchildren don't not only inherit a national debt, but don't inherit an economy that is completely in tatters.
0: Yeah, we need to get rid of this damn $40 trillion debt. It's ridiculous. It was the only issue I had with Trump's first term. We need to do it in the get this ball rolling in the second term. By the way, I rode in Uber yesterday a couple times, and I'm hearing this more and more. And I say, "Howdy, what do you think of Trump's no tax on tips?" And this woman yesterday was driving me. She goes, "Oh, I don't get tips very often." I said, "That's bull crap. If you ride Uber and you're not tipping, you need to tip, all right? After you get out of that ride, you need to give them a tip." I'm just going to say that right. I know most of you probably do. Some of you don't, but you should. Let's take a break and come back. This is the Rob Carson Show.
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14: And from your laws. But ours was founded on the belief that your rights come from your creator and from God.
15: Who would it now?
16: Well, and look, that's just one small piece of it. We have different entities. You know, I've broken every fundraising record there ever is for any speaker or any Republican leader in history. I'm not the greatest fundraiser in the world, Peter. It's that people understand the stakes are so high. They understand this is not a midterm like those we've had in the past. This will determine the fate of the Republic. No kidding. If somebody told us 10 years ago that on the 250th anniversary of the greatest nation in the history of the world, we'd be in an open contest to determine whether they're going to keep with the Republic or go down this other road, I wouldn't have believed it, but that's where we are, and that people understand that.
17: We are not going down that road. There are 100 million of us who are better armed intellectually and physically. We are not going to let America fall to these spoiled, entitled children. They're going to get the spanking of their life. Here is Ana Paulina Luna this weekend, talking about the, and I said this from the very beginning. I said, remember after October the 7th, there were all these anti-Israel protests. I said, this is not natural. This is not real. Do you remember the last, 6 years, all of a sudden, out of nowhere, a lot of children decided to change genders out of nowhere. I said the same thing. This is not organic. Somebody's doing this. I'm assuming all of it is associated with the Chinese Communist Party. Disinformatia was clearly Soviet. The tearing down of our statues and the burning of our cities and the demonization of the police and erasure of history, that was all from Mao. The anti-Semitism comes from Hitler. It's all been done before. Anna Paulina Luna says the DSA is not organic. They are 100% bought and paid for. Doesn't mean they're less of a threat. But as far as people buying this, no. The people who are buying this and preaching it are being paid by the Chinese communists.
15: Earlier this year, the Department of Justice announced that they have a full-fledged investigation and are convening a grand jury on an individual named Neville Roy Singham, who is a tycoon that is currently living in China, that's been funneling over $780 million, yeah. Jason, that's a big number,
17: yeah,
15: into various political organizations, grassroots organizations.
17: And the Democrats are fine with it.
15: That are ultimately working hand in hand with the Democrat socialists. And I'd like to remind the viewers that Neville Singham is a devout and proclaimed Marxist and socialist. And so this is not organic in any way, shape, or form. But what's crazy and alarming, and you would probably agree, being that you are a House member, is that one of the main platforms for the DSA is indeed not just to literally redistribute wealth, but also to, they want to abolish the Senate.
17: Yeah.
15: So if anyone thinks...
17: We're not going to let that happen, because we'll fight you first and we'll win.
15: ...thinks that this woman is a moderate and that she's somehow distancing herself from the DSA platform, understand...
17: She's talking about Angie Nixon, the bat crazy one.
15: ...that the DSA platform works hand in hand with the Communist Chinese Party.
17: Yeah.
15: Her own organization, DSA, the people that she associates with in New York City are, again, tied to, literally via familial ties, to Neville Roy Singham. So this is not organic by any way, shape, or form.
17: Nope, not one little bit, and we're going to beat it. Here is Anna Paulina Luna talking about Angie Nixon and this David Jolly, who's running for governor against Byron Donalds, and he's going to get his butt kicked big time, too.
15: Well, I think Florida in general wants common sense, and I think Byron Donalds, especially bringing out the governor's down-ballot race against contrasting with David Jolly, I think that we're actually in very good shape. But I actually predicted this, that Angie Nixon being the nominee, at least in the state of Florida, will bring Republicans out to vote specifically against her because of the fact that they don't want her radical policies. And I'd also like to remind people that the DSA platform is also very much so anti-white rhetoric and racist. We have their nominees in, for example, New York that made not just anti-white, but also anti-Semitic comments.
17: Yeah, listen to this. This is Angie Nixon talking to, making up statistics about how white men make so much more money than everybody else.
18: Everything wasn't equal because women have still been getting paid 80-something cents.
17: That's a myth, you see, because men do jobs that pay more, like high-rise welder or, working on an oil rig. A lot of the times women work at lower-paying jobs like elementary school teacher. That's just the way it is. Sorry, that's just the way it is.
18: On the dollar.
15: Mm-hmm.
17: If you could pay a woman 80% of what you'd make a man made at a job for the same job, there would be no men being employed in companies around the country. Duh.
18: Of a white man. And so you definitely just have to work.
17: I know a lot of poor white men. I was one.
18: To level the playing field. And you gotta get these, you gotta close these corporate tax loopholes. You have to put the DEI.
19: Oh, that's a dirty
18: policies
19: word
18: back.
17: Yeah, no, DEI was an absolute bunch of crap. Here is Jim Gossett as Al Sharpton singing about Angie Nixon.
20: Angie Nixon. A cop killer, she will grow.
17: She did, yeah, she did. It's gross.
20: Angie

Jim Gossett as Al Sharpton. If you want to help out Jim, go to patreon.com, Jim Gossett Comedy, patreon.com, Jim Gossett Comedy. He'll send you two parodies every darn day. My gosh, he's amazing. Absolutely amazing. Speaking of amazing, Doug Burns, former federal prosecutor, going to join us on the other side of the break. Don't go anywhere.

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10: Earlier this year, the Department of Justice announced that they have a full-fledged investigation and are convening a grand jury on an individual named Neville Roy Singham, who is a tycoon that is currently living in China that's been funneling over $780 million, Jason, that's a big number, into various political organizations, grassroots organizations that are ultimately working hand-in-hand with the Democrat Socialists. And I'd like to remind the viewers that Neville Singham is an devout and proclaimed Marxist and socialist. And so this is not organic in any way, shape, or form.
11: It is not popular. It was beaten in November of 2024. It makes absolutely zero sense. You can try to explain it away. Oh, it's Gen Z. The Gen Z, they want to be, put people in body pits like Mao and Hitler and all. No, not so much. It's all bought and paid for. And I want to ask Doug Burns, this former federal prosecutor, Doug Burns. First of all, welcome to the show. How are you?
12: Good. Thanks, Rob.
11: I went to a pretty kick-butt car race here in Washington, D.C. this weekend.
12: Yeah, that must have been awesome.
11: Oh, my gosh. It was fantastic. So Neville Singham clearly has been, he's coming up with money. He's funding the DSA, among others, presumably also Antifa, George Soros as well. The DOJ is looking at him. What can they do about him?
12: Well, apparently the investigation began, looking into like Foreign Agents Registration Act stuff, foreign influence in U.S. Elections, and now it's expanding apparently into a probe over whether money was unlawfully funneled through, nonprofits the guy controls, and whether he lied on forms for those nonprofits, et cetera, et cetera. So it's a serious investigation, and subpoenas have gone out, and it's a serious matter.
11: What can they do about getting him, or can we just shut down his finances?
12: Well, if they find criminal wrongdoing, they would bring charges against them. But short of that, they might be able to, scare him to the point where he's going to stop doing it. It's hard to say. Apparently this is very preliminary, and we'll see what happens. But, there's definitely something to be extremely concerned about,
11: If we could use economic leverage to get China to extradite him to the United States?
12: Oh, no, it's a very good point, of course. Extradition, I've been in a bunch of extradition cases. They're actually very interesting because they're more diplomatic through the State Department than they are through the Department of Justice. DOJ writes up the request and, packages it all up, signed, sealed, with a bow on it, with the evidence and so forth. But then the State Department presents the request to the other country, and it's way more practical and diplomatic than it is legal. And the point is, there's all kinds of escape clauses in the extradition treaties that they don't have to hand over their own citizens. But this individual, I think, is an American, no?
11: Yes.
12: Yeah. Yes. So that's not in play. And as you say, you definitely have those intangible factors about what's really going on between the two countries and so forth, to answer your question.
11: Brandon Gill was being interviewed this weekend on Maria Bartiromo's program about auto pin pardons. I want you to hear this and then get your reaction.
13: I think most Americans, whenever they hear auto pin pardon, kind of take a step back and wonder what in the world is going on in Washington. How is the president signing pardons, or who is signing pardons on the president's behalf? Somebody who didn't get elected, oftentimes without the president's knowledge or without the president's full knowledge. So I think there's absolutely a legitimate case that we ought to test these auto pin pardons, the legality of these, in court. Let the courts decide that. But we ought to put the effort in to actually bring that forward, because the American people are so sick of this stuff. They're so sick of a lack of accountability. And let me tell you, whenever unelected bureaucrats are signing pardons on the president's behalf, there is by definition no democratic accountability, and that has to change.
11: Now, Carl Higbee brought up a brilliant point a couple weeks ago about how can you pardon someone when charges haven't been brought? That is absolutely illegal.
12: Well, not necessarily. I love Carl. A lot of respect for him.
11: Stuff,
12: but he's not a lawyer. So the point is, it's somewhat unclear. Hear me out. It all started, honestly, with Gerald Rudolph Ford when he issued the pardon to Nixon. He did that when there were no charges pending. It wasn't really tested anywhere in court. And, you know, Carl could ostensibly be proven right. I think that's a good choice of words.
11: Yes.
12: But the reality is that it's not a strict no-no. You know, you don't need an official charge. A lot of times people say, oh, doesn't the person have to be convicted already? That's usually the practice, Rob, obviously. But at the same time, you can give a preemptive one. Here, they went way, way, way too far, okay, and it's absolutely absurd. Dr. Fauci, Hunter Biden, all these wide-sweeping pardons. Now, to Brandon Gill, very important because, you know, the difference between political talk and legal talk, again, he's making an assumption, and he's probably right, but it's an assumption. And he goes, people who weren't authorized signed it. We don't really know that. But the point is, where I totally agree with him, is I've been saying all along, and other legal experts have said, if you brought a charge against Anthony Fauci, I think I told you this, and your audience, then they would turn around and say, you can't do that. He was given a pardon, and then
11: yeah. That's
12: the perfect opportunity. Court and prove that the pardon was invalid and it was done without Biden's authorization and so on. Not the easiest thing to prove, but it can be done, believe me, because people who get approached by federal law enforcement, subpoenas, grand jury subpoenas, a lot of them flip and cooperate and so on, and you might be able to just put that together. Because I'll tell you right now, after 41 years of practicing law, I'm pretty good at guessing, and it's not even a guess to say that a lot of that auto pen stuff almost undoubtedly was not proper.
11: 100%. This is a couple of weeks old. You know, we saw that Francesca Hong was defeated, but on Monday before the election in the state of Wisconsin, she had a 95% chance of winning. She was ahead by 20 points. Now, a purported polling firm that released results in the final days of the Democrat primary for Wisconsin governor has now revealed their survey was fake and created as a social experiment. Unlike the Los Angeles mayor's race, the poll does not appear to have been reported widely, if at all, in Wisconsin or cited by campaigns, but a firm called Median Strategies released the poll claiming Los Angeles Mayor Karen Bass was leading by a wide margin. Her campaign cited the numbers in social media. Now, Median Strategies reported these extremes with regard to these two races, and now we're just saying it was a social experiment to see which media bit. Are they in trouble for this?
12: That's pretty disgraceful, of course. The point is, it's like every single, legal case that you and I discuss, which is that, hey, if they intentionally put out into the public sphere, for lack of a better description, some kind of poll, knowing that it was going to have some kind of effect one way or the other, that actually could be criminal fraudulent conduct, no question about it. I mean, again, broken record, you need specifics, emails, texts, witnesses, et cetera, but again, there's a lot of dirty pool that goes on, obviously, and the public's starting to see it, a lot of manipulation. I mean, what went on the West Coast, I mean, it was just like hitting the replay button from other situations we've seen, and that is that, this guy Pratt, was right in there, and then all of a sudden they go into like a two-week slow-motion death freeze. It was just embarrassing.
11: Yeah, and then in Alaska, there was somebody who had the same name as another candidate inserted into the race.
12: Mm-hmm.
11: I'm trying to remember this one.
12: Yeah, I know who you mean. And he had two guys.
11: Ryan McKenzie. No. Was it Bob Brooks?
12: No.
11: No.
12: Bob Brooks is a good guy on Newsmax.
11: It's two Dan Sullivans on the ballot.
12: Yeah, Dan Sullivans, exactly. But I'll see you and raise you, as they say in poker. When I was in law school, I'm not joking, we studied a case where a political candidate changed his name, Rob, drum roll,
11: none of the above.
12: Seriously. Yes. He changed his name in court, and that was his name, none of the above. And the case was litigated. Because he was going to be last on the ballot. But the point is, I believe, and I'm rusty, it was only 40 years ago, giving away my age. But the point is, I think it was invalidated. But on the Sullivan thing, this is interesting because a couple months ago, it was great. One of their research firms or campaign firms came up with a great thing. And because one of the guy's middle initials was S and the other one was L.
11: Yeah.
12: I'm just making this up. So go with the solid guy, Dan S. Don't go with the lousy guy, Dan S.
11: Gotcha.
12: It was a cute approach. But the point is, where does that stand right now? Sorry to ask you a question, but.
11: I haven't checked on it. I'm just curious about it. Hey, if I run for office to appeal to men and women, I'm going to change my name to Steak and Chocolate Cake. That's what I'm going to do. Let's take a break and come back. I want to ask you about the Lindsey Clancy case. I have not talked about it. I just want to know your thoughts on it. Let's take a break and come back. This is the Rob Carson Show.
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24: Yeah, I think we're, as an agency, looking at a number of different complementary,
0: policies and programs, grants, incentives that can come alongside these grocery stores to support other, you know, local independent businesses that are in the neighborhoods. We're going to continue to listen, and we're going to continue to engage. And I'll be, you know, alongside the operator as our partner, and like I said, making sure that we are complementary to the other businesses that are here in the neighborhood.
11: So that's the head of the socialized grocery stores in New York City. She's a dimwit academic child. And Doug, I know you probably heard this. You know, these little grocers are going, it's not fair that you're going to be cutting prices 30%, and we can't compete with that. So her solution is to make things even more complicated and give subsidies to the grocery stores that can't lower their prices 30%. They are creating a massive Charlie Foxtrot that's completely unavoidable. What do you think?
12: Oh, no question about it. I mean, it is so a total stupid cluster, you know what.
11: yes.
12: I got the Charlie reference. But yes. No, I mean, look, he's in a tough box because he has to pander all over the place. In other words, he comes up with this wonderful idea, I'm being sarcastic, about, you know, government grocery stores. Then all of a sudden it dawns on him, wait a minute, what about all of the hardworking bodega people, deli owners, small grocery store owners? And then all of a sudden he has to tap dance like Fred Astaire. So the point is, people wiser than I, all the great experts, Victor Davis Hanson at the highest level, and others, and you, Rob Carson, have said this is not going to work, period.
11: It's just stupid.
12: Exactly.
11: Honestly, you just open a damned food bank.
12: Exactly.
11: Absolutely, idiot. You've already got food stamps. You've already got other programs. This is just, honestly, this is giving the keys to a first rate. That's what we're seeing here. There's no. What about the ballroom? The ballroom, apparently, the Supreme Court said, knock it off. Let him build the damn ballroom. What's going on there with Trump?
12: Yeah, what happened was I found out something very interesting on the way to the forum. played ahead on the way to the forum. But anyway, no, joking aside, when the lower court, so-called, in air quotes, blocked it, a little bit of scholarship, a little bit of studying revealed that that was like a headline grab by the judge, because in the opinion, he said, even though I'm quote-unquote blocking it, you can continue to build underground, and you can continue to build above ground where national security is implicated, where the safety of the president is implicated. Oh. But the fact of the matter is, it really did not have the kind of teeth that the way it was reported on. Now the Supreme Court put in an administrative stay. Bottom line, save time here, it's going to be built.
11: No kidding, it's just stupid. All right, I haven't devoted a lot of time to the Lindsey Clancy case. If somebody asked me about it this weekend, what do you think? And I said, you know, sometimes I don't have to have an opinion on something.
12: Yeah, no, I agree. I mean,
11: I don't think it's just postpartum. I think she was on a cocktail of all of these drugs, and I think if anything, some people need to be held accountable. The doctors who put her on that crap.
12: No, as usual, you got right to the heart of the case. This is a case, and I have been covering it a ton. This is a case where the system, you know, failed, obviously, big time. Jurors come into the building, seriously, with just basic common sense, and I'm very pro-jury, very positive about jurors, seriously, after years and years of doing trials. And the fact is, most jurors are going to start with the basic proposition that no mother in their right mind is going to do that, obviously. And then you do have a lot of testimony saying she was a good mother, this, that, and the other thing. I'm not defending her. I'm not condemning her. I'm just telling it the way I see it. And the reality is, you hit it on the head, because all this stuff about, oh, she's insane. Forget that. What happened was the medical community completely failed her. She was on all kinds of different drugs, and it just turned into a tragic, tragic medical scenario.
11: What's really sad is the children couldn't be saved, even though all of the signals were there that she was a danger to them.
12: Oh, yeah. I mean, that's the thing. And we see this all the time in slightly other contexts. You know, the gun case in Connecticut where the mother, you know, leaves the gun in plain, you know, access, et cetera, et cetera. And there is accountability beyond the actors themselves. Case is very tragic. She tried to kill herself right after that.
11: I know.
12: And you know, pure legal X's and O's, you know, and everybody can pardon the insensitivity. This is what we lawyers do for a living. The point is, you can argue on the one hand that that shows that she was absolutely crazy, she tried to kill herself, but you can flip that right on its head and say, no, no, no, that shows that she knew what she did was wrong. So it's a horse race. I'm predicting a hung jury, by the way. I've been predicting that on television. I'm not looking for any crystal ball awards, but I think you may see that because it's the kind of case where six people could see it one way and six people could see it the other way.
11: I think she's going to be sentenced to, she's going to be institutionalized.
12: Yeah, I think you're right. I do. I agree with you, Robert.
11: All right, brother. I appreciate you. Have a glorious rest of your week, my friend. Thanks for being on.
12: Oh, my pleasure. Thank you.
11: Bye. All right, let's take a break and come back. This is the Rob Carson Show.
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11: So Scott Bessent had a presser this morning talking about Iran, among other things. We are basically doing an economic Armageddon on Iran. And here, by the way, let me start again. Here is Scott Bessent talking about our actions and warning other states who want to help about Iran.
27: Any entity that facilitates money laundering on behalf of Iran will be removed from the U.S. dollar system.
11: Whoa!
27: The clock just started ticking.
11: Wow.
27: The new sectoral sanctions determinations issued today target five of Iran's most vital lifelines that it exploits in other countries.
11: Wow.
27: Digital assets, technology, gold, aviation, and shipping. These measures broaden secondary sanctions risk for anyone foolish enough to continue conducting business with this regime.
11: Wow, that is showing people who the boss is here. Here he is going after Canadian Prime Minister Mark Carney.
28: Want Canada to become a state. He did say that the benefits of being a state without being one.
27: I think he would like Canada to come to the table and negotiate in good faith. They were offered quite a good deal last week. They chose to reject it.
11: Uh-oh.
27: Unfortunately, Prime Minister Carney rose to power on an anti-American, anti-Trump platform.
11: Wow.
27: I believe he was more than 20 points behind. And, you know, he seems to have gone back to his old playbook. And I think one has to ask oneself, is he trying to benefit himself, the Liberal Party, or the Canadian people? Because they were offered a very good job.
11: Yeah, there you go. So not messing around. I like the cut of his jib. I think he's doing an outstanding job as the Treasury Secretary. He's a pretty amazing guy. I'm going to ask Gordon Chang next hour about some things that we're doing around the world. Ford adding thousands of jobs in the United States as the move away from China continues. Yeah. So the economy of China not doing so well. The American economy pretty much kind of kicking butt and taking names. I don't know. I don't think I'm going to play any more of the Scott Bessent, but this is going to be a major part of it. And, you know, when you think about it, we've only been in active combat situation with them, I think, 6-7 weeks. No, actually close probably to 9 weeks altogether. The rest has been in the ceasefire or the memorandum of understanding. And I think this is going to do them in. I really, really do. I hope it is. And I hope and pray for the and I will dance with my Persian brothers and sisters when the IRGC collapses. How's that sound? All right, we've got that coming up on the other side of the break, the other side of the top of the hour. Also, Hassan Piker makes fun of Charlie Kirk's assassination. And Puerto Ricans say to Democrats, you know, you want to add us as a state. We don't want to become a state. So there's that. Don't go anywhere.
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5: News this hour from Town Hall. I'm Jason Walker. United States and Canada have fallen deeper into that trade war. New tariffs likely to raise prices for products in both countries, each side blaming the other for the collapse of the recent negotiations. U.S. Trade Representative Jamison Greer says the new Canada tariffs actually cover just a fraction of U.S. consumption.
6: This is something where we don't actually expect a huge impact. I mean, the Canadian situation may be different for them. I know they view it differently, of course, and that's fine. But for the U.S. small business, for the U.S. manufacturer, for the U.S. worker, you know, this is a way for us actually to try to get wine and spirits back on the shelves in Canada. It's a way to make sure that our small dairy farmers who have had very limited access into Canada for a long time. So we're actually worried about our small businesses to make sure they get the kind of access they need.
5: Russia is facing a growing gasoline crisis as the war with Ukraine hits its domestic economy. Here's Ken Lorman.
7: Reports say fuel is available at just 28% of Russian gas stations after Ukrainian strikes damaged more than half of the country's refining capacity. Long lines rationing, poor quality gasoline, and fights at pumps are being reported even in Moscow. While Vladimir Putin calls the crisis non-critical, authorities are reportedly arresting or fining citizens who publicly complain, raising concerns about an even tougher winter ahead. Ken Lorman reporting.
5: In the meantime, European leaders joined President Volodymyr Zelensky in Kyiv. That for the 35th anniversary of Ukraine's Independence Day. And now both countries in the war have escalated continued aerial attacks. And officials say both sides now have had a number of civilians killed in the last 2 weeks. More on these stories, townhall.com.
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9: 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Henderson City officials confirmed there's an active investigation into its top police leaders, but They have not revealed those allegations under investigation. The city has requested that the Nevada Department of Public Safety's Office of Professional Responsibility lead the investigation against Chief Reggie Rader and Deputy Chief Matt Murnane. Now, those are two separate and distinct investigations. City officials told the Las Vegas Review-Journal the investigations are both still active and no conclusions have yet been reached. The city did not release any details about the allegations. Cox Cable, now Spectrum, but don't expect any major changes just yet. Cox Communications has officially become Spectrum after Spectrum's parent company, Charter Communications, and Cox completed their $34 billion merger. That deal expands Spectrum's presence here in the Silver State and creates the nation's biggest cable and broadband provider, serving more than 35 million customers across the country. Officials of Spectrum's parent company say current Cox customers will not see any immediate price changes, but added rates will not stay the same indefinitely. Charter officials say the merger is not expected to lead to layoffs for local Cox employees, but they anticipate saving about $500 million within the next 3 years while creating economies of scale across the company. Rents dropping throughout the Las Vegas Valley. The apartment rental platform Zumper reports in some portions of Southern Nevada, a one-bedroom apartment has seen its rent drop by almost 19% compared to July of last year. Las Vegas also leads the country when it comes to rental concessions. Take AM 670 with you wherever you go. 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
27: Iran now faces a very clear choice, with only two paths before them: complete global isolation and a subsistence economy, or a path back to normalcy with an opportunity to rejoin the global economy. 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
11: Wow, that is something else. I've never witnessed anything like this before, to be quite honest. Pay attention to things, but this is the most powerful individual and economic freedom in the history of mankind over here, and then you've got what's left of Iran. How well do you suppose it's going to end well with Iran? It's not going to end well for them. Hope and pray that the Iranian people will be free. They will be free. Absolutely. All right, let's move on to some other stuff. We got some interesting things happening. We got these DSA candidates. We discovered from Anna Paulina Luna they are bought and paid for by the Chinese Communist Party. This is not an organic movement whatsoever. It's not gaining traction. It's gaining people who are being paid to spew its nonsense. That's basically it. there is also no such thing as a moderate Democrat. This is what Anna Paulina Luna says about the Democrat Party.
19: But I think nationally what we are seeing and what everyone needs to pay attention to is there's no such thing as a moderate Democrat. As you saw in these Democrat primaries, the moderate Democrats are being poached by organizations like DSA, and the funding mechanisms behind it are 100% China.
11: Yeah, 100% China. There's nothing organic about it. You know, and listen, you've got people openly espousing single-payer socialized medicine. That has failed every time it's tried. And they're acting like it's something that has never been, you know, never been heard before. I was thinking about this, you know, when you're a toddler, your toddler comes in and maybe has a recent discovery that, I'm Superman, I could jump off the house. And you look at the kid and go, you know, I wouldn't do that if I were you because, you know, when I was a kid, I tried the same thing. Maybe that's not the best analogy, but you kind of get it. They think, oh, hey, here's something new, let's try it, oh, here's something new. And then, you know, when you get to a certain age, you realize that you're listening to nonsense. You know, and it's kind of cool, actually, when you get to, you have enough experience in your life, like I have, and, you know, I'm, you know, just turned 60, and I've seen this tried before several times, and it didn't work. My first year in broadcasting, it was 1989, and the Berlin Wall fell. I watched the waning months of the failure that was the former Soviet Union, and then watched it fall. And I saw China do the opposite and just murder everybody and continue their domination of their people, doing the opposite of what communist China or opposite of what the Soviet Union did. We've seen it fail again and again and again. If you know anything about Cuba, you go into a Cuban grocery store for the people. The shelves are empty. People get an allotment. I think it's either 1 pound of rice and 5 pounds of beans, or 1 pound of beans and 5 pounds of rice, which sounds a lot like what they're doing in New York City. There's going to be 30 staple items in Zoran Mondami's grocery stores that you'll get for 30% off. It sounds Soviet, doesn't it? Doesn't it just sound Cuban? It just sounds Cuban. But, you know, Zoran Mondami is a man-child who's never had a real job, and he thinks he's presenting something that has never been tried before, and it has, and it always, always, always fails. Absolutely 100%. Here is got a couple things here. Byron Donalds put together a little montage about this David Jolly guy who's distancing himself in Florida from Angie Nixon, who is a Democrat socialist. She's so stupid that she just joined the Democrat Socialists of America. That's how stupid she is. Did I mention she's stupid? Yeah. And so Byron Donalds, wanted to assure everyone that just because he's separating himself from Angie Nixon doesn't mean he's not a radical, and I want you to listen to this in his own words.
0: I'm David Jolly, and I approve this message because I want you to hear straight from me where I stand.
1: I've moved pretty far left.
2: Who cares about some of the finer points of the Second Amendment?
12: We just have to crush the culture of gun ownership.
2: I think we need...
11: Did you hear that? That's anti-Second Amendment.
2: Dramatic, ambitious gun control laws in the United States.
11: Wow.
18: Will you limit the use of fossil fuels?
20: Yes, yes, yes, yes, and yes.
11: Wow.
12: I think we need to greatly constrict our school choice program.
11: Wow.
12: Let's return to a state university system that believes in diversity and equity.
11: Wow.
12: And inclusion.
2: The reality is Jesus is a loving God who would support the trans community.
12: We embraced it. We sought the right pathways, the medical pathways, the gender-affirming care.
11: Wow.
12: It can be supportive of them to allow them to play in youth sports.
2: Why are we talking about expanding access to the younger generation and to disparate populations to be able to vote electronically or digitally?
11: Yeah.
2: We can secure a single vote by allowing them to do it digitally or on their phone.
11: Wow.
12: I don't have a proposal to eliminate property taxes.
11: Yeah, he is as left can be. You just heard from Anna Paulina Luna. There are no centrist Democrats. What about John Fetterman? No, he's not a centrist Democrat. He might agree with you on a few things, but he's pretty left. He's pretty far left. He's just not completely insane. This is kind of interesting. Stephen Turley posted a Democrat voter talking about the Democrat Party. And you know what I told you, that 80% of us believe the country was headed in the wrong direction. 80% of us believe we could come together to save her. And I think what we're doing is we're seeing the beginning of the denouement, which is the peak and then the decline of this DSA movement. I know, and you're like, Robbie, they're going to take over, and they're going to rule us. No, no, no, no.

0: If I could just be philosophical for just a minute, and thank you again for taking my...
1: You could save your party if you kick out the leadership of your party and the DSA. You can get back to common sense, Democrats. Because here's the only difference between Republicans and Democrats. Democrats believe in a strong central government. Republicans believe in states' rights. There's a balance between the two. But your party has gone lunatic, socialist, and communist.
0: Paul, this chicken, this democratic socialist movement, this chicken has been coming home to roost for a long, long time.
1: Yeah. And Bernie Sanders has been pushing this crap for 40 years.
0: You have to go back to the source of what's going on. 35 or 40 years ago, the Democrats and Republicans together decided that they were going to shovel everything, every job that they could shovel offshore that they did.
1: They did.
0: And the ones that weren't bolted down, they shipped first, and then they unbolted the rest of them and shipped the rest of them.
1: So, do you remember when American Made meant something? When I was growing up, they had commercials with, look for the union label, Made in America was a big deal. Do you think Made of America when you go on Amazon? No. No, this is what Donald Trump is bringing back to the country. Making it is important, not just buying it.
0: If you're a young person in this country, we don't make any textiles. We don't make any electronics. We don't make hardly any cars. We don't make hardly any pharmaceuticals. And so you've got a lot of young people who are seeing this wage gap. And by the way, I'm a Republican. And you're seeing this income gap. And so essentially, they're fair game for this movement.
1: Yeah.
0: They see this movement as an opportunity, if not to gain back some credibility or some life, a better life. They look at it as a way to burn the system down. Yeah.
2: Now that was brilliant. That was one of the most articulate breakdowns of what's happening inside the Democrat Party that you're going to hear from an ordinary voter.
1: Now, the only sympathy I have for some of these Democrat socialists is that they were sold a bill of goods by higher education. And you've got kids who owe $200, $300, $400, $500,000 in student debt, and they will have no chance to ever pay that back. If you start off out of school with a entry-level job and a $500,000 in college debt, you will suffer your entire life financially. You will. You'll never have a house. You'll never have a new car. It's dreadful. And what I would suggest, they're suggesting a 2% interest rate on student loans. I would suggest that there is a class action lawsuit against these irresponsible universities who would allow kids to become so far in debt. And you can say all you want. You know, when you were in college, you were a kid. You made a lot of mistakes. You did a lot of stupid crap. You know, you don't think about that. Well, they signed the paper. I know that. But I'm not without compassion for some. Not the crazies who want to embrace communism, but the kids who graduated with worthless degrees, sold a bill of goods by advisors that lied to them, and they did. They want to keep kids in college as long as possible. That's a Chevalier dipwad in New York. She's been in college 12 years. That's irresponsible on the college's part. Let's take a break and come back. This is the Rob Carson Show.
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13: Time Trump does something good, you guys spazzed out. Would you guys shut up and let him work?
14: So, Chris Van Hollen tried a little stand-up comedy yesterday.
15: I've been kicking the tires as I look at 2028 because I don't think the Democratic Party has answered the call about how we're going to make sure we have an economy that really does work for everybody, especially working people.
16: You've been kicking the tires on 2028, meaning you're thinking about running for president in 2028?
15: Oh, I'm kicking the tires, meaning I've been to New Hampshire. I was invited to go there. Oh, I was invited to go out to Iowa last summer. I think there's a great deal of churning within the Democratic Party, and I support that. As I said, I think we need this healthy debate because I don't think Democrats have put forward a clear alternative to the Trump administration.
14: Oh, no kidding.
16: So, bottom line, you're mulling a potential run in 2028.
15: Bottom line, I think Democrats need to be very clear, not just what we're against, but what we're for, and I'm very much want to be part of that debate, and I am kicking the tires.
14: Okay, whatever. Oh, my God. You're not likable enough. You are a hackneyed a political veteran. You are a member of the establishment. You have no ideas. That's why you haven't offered any ideas. And any ideas you come up for the economy will pale by comparison to the ideas of Donald Trump, who is a true capitalist, who has gotten rid of two regulations for every new one proposed, who closed the southern border and is bringing back, pushing 20 $1 trillion in investment into America. Wages are up. Inflation is down. You had 4 years with Joe Biden, and you nearly destroyed the bloody country. Don't waste your time. You're not likable. You're not particularly intelligent. You like having margaritas with gang members. You sided with illegal aliens over American citizens. I mean, laughable. Laughable. The Democrat bench is about as deep as the imprint of my flat soled shoes, honestly, on granite. Yeah, so that's about as deep as they are. Unbelievable. Over the weekend, very good friend of this Abdul Al-Sayed, Hassan Piker, who showed up at the rally for Hassan Piker, Abdul Al-Sayed the night before he barely won his election to be a senatorial candidate from the state of Michigan. He's a radical, dangerous communist. And here he is on stage during his Fear and Live tour. Now, this is a tour that is built not on good humor, but on hatred, on communism, on violence. The people who attend these are hateful and awful people. They aren't funny. They're not good-hearted at all. When you go to a conservative rally, they're always that. They are always funny and good-hearted. Yesterday when I was down at the big 250 Grand Prix, nothing but joy. Nothing but joy, striking up conversations with everyone. I met an aide in the senator from the state of Wisconsin, Ron Johnson's office, met him, slapped his back, shook hands, all that. Met people on the street, just striking up conversations. We were standing up in the window of the art museum, the modern art museum, so we could look down and see the track. And they were, you could tell they were all conservatives. There were MAGA hats everywhere. Democrats didn't show up for the race. They would have ruined it. They would have went and had a bunch of EVs or something stupid like that. But it was just joyous. Unlike this group, the Fear and Live tour. Here he is, Hassan Piker, making fun of the murdered father, husband, good and decent man, Charlie Kirk.
17: All new

they're mocking and ridiculing a man who had his throat blown out by an assassin's bullet. His children will never know their father. They sound demonic, don't they? Never unbroken, will make heaven known. Well, listen to them howl up from the pits of hell. Really nice. Here's what they were making fun of. This song, and I'm not sure if this is AI or not, but this is what they were making fun of. A husband.

0: Yeah, that's what they're making fun of. If you're betting down with that philosophy or going to that event, you are betting down with evil. This is Hassan Piker before Charlie Kirk was murdered. Now, all of the F-bombs are bleeped, I'm just going to tell you. But he did drop a bunch, and I had to edit them all out.
1: What about Democratic mayors? It's like, what the fuck are you talking about, dude? We're fucking talking about socialized medicine, and you fucking turn around, and you fucking ask a question about murderous cities and their Democratic mayors. I want to fucking kill him, dude.
0: He said, I want to kill him, talking about Charlie Kirk. Then he backtracks.
1: I want to kill him.
2: In a video game.
1: I meant in a video game setting. I wanna own him in a video game setting. Oh Jesus! Okay. In a video game.
2: Yeah.
1: In a debate. I want to keep him in a debate in Minecraft.
2: There you go. There you go.
0: Hassan Piker is an evil, demonic man. Abdul Al-Sayed is a charlatan. He is a liar. He wants Sharia. And he wants communism. And they're both going to disappear into the dustbin of history because we're going to send them there. Taking a break, Gordon G. Chang coming up next.
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0: It is the Rob Carson Show, Monday edition, as we broadcast live from downtown Washington, D.C., a stone's throw from our nation's capital. If you could throw a stone about a mile and a half, and for the very first time on this here radio program, after many years of knowing this man, we have the one and only Gordon G. Chang with us on the broadcast. How are you, my friend?
19: I'm fine, Robin. Thank you so much.
0: And
19: by the way,
0: yes,
19: congratulations on the podcast.
0: Thank you, my friend. We're very proud of it, Gordon. Since I moved here, we've made top 10 for news and commentary, right behind Victor Davis Hanson. And for news, we're actually beating NBC Nightly News and Jen Psaki, which I think probably drives her crazy, which is absolutely awesome. I saw you earlier talking about U.S.-China tensions flare over Taiwan. Why is this flaring up?
19: Essentially, Xi Jinping right now is really arrogant, and he doesn't think very much of the U.S. We know that because in May, when President Trump went to the Chinese capital, Xi Jinping went out of his way to try to humiliate both the president and the United States of America. I think that it's probably a reflection of problems inside the Chinese regime.
0: Yeah.
19: We can see some symptoms of that. We don't really know, Rob, because the regime is now more opaque than it's been in a long time. So I'm doing a lot more guessing than I want to.
0: Yes.
19: But we can see that there are, I think, severe dislocations in the Communist Party at the top, especially in the military.
0: Yeah, and it's not getting any easier with regard to what we're doing with Iran, because obviously Iran is where they get a good deal of their of the fuel to drive their war machine, and I'm sure that has impacted them greatly. I'm sure it certainly has an impact on inflation over there.
19: Yes, and certainly what we're seeing in Iran right now with Secretary Bessent's Operation Economic Outcast, and with the
0: yes.
19: D-Day economic measures.
0: Yes.
19: I think that, you know, talking about MS Now, I think that that network owes an apology to President Trump for saying that he lost the Iran war.
0: Yes.
19: I'm not saying that the president won the war, but to say that he's lost the war is absolutely wrong. What we're seeing today are the makings of a program that can bring the Iranian regime to its knees without firing a shot.
0: Yeah.
19: What Secretary Bessent announced today is really magnificent.
0: Yeah.
19: We got to see implementation, of course.
0: Yes.
19: But the point is, this war is ongoing, and those harsh critics of the president who said that he's lost, I think they need to send apologies to the White House.
0: Well, they started on day one. They started on day one when the Ayatollah was killed on the first day. Chris, I'm drawing a blank on the name of the congressman, said it was an absolute failure. The Democrat Party and the media have been actively cheering against our military because they don't want the people of Iran to be free under Donald Trump's watch so that he'll get the credit, the much due credit, for taking them down.
19: Yes, that's right. It was from day one. Now, I would have liked to have seen Operation Economic Forecast before the use of force.
0: Yeah.
19: But, you know, considering it all, the president is winning the war.
0: Yeah.
19: This is not over. I'm not going to say he won the war. I don't think we can say that because this is an ongoing struggle and Iran has not surrendered yet. But I can see the makings of a policy on the part of the White House that can lead to victory in this war in fairly short order.
0: Yeah. Here is a quote from Scott Bessent this morning.
20: Any entity that facilitates money laundering on behalf of Iran will be removed from the U.S. dollar system. The clock just started ticking. The new sectoral sanctions determinations issued today target five of Iran's most vital lifelines that it exploits in other countries: digital assets, technology, gold, aviation, and shipping. These measures broaden secondary sanctions risk for anyone foolish enough to continue conducting business with this regime.
0: I assume that is a warning shot over China's bow as well.
19: Yes.
0: Wow.
19: What we have to look at is the Chinese banks, because they have been handling money on sanctioned transactions for a very long time. Bessent has been issuing a lot of warnings, and I believe it's time for the Treasury Secretary to actually start imposing costs instead of warning. Because, you know, the Chinese are saying, oh, it's another warning from the Treasury Secretary.
0: Yeah.
19: But, for instance, what he can do is impose the primary money laundering concern sanctions under the USA Patriot Act. He can disconnect Chinese banks. Now, that was part of his announcement today, and the Treasury Secretary said, and this is reasonable, I don't agree with it, but it's reasonable, that he doesn't want to blow up the global financial system. The reason why I don't agree with him on this is because he's already issued a lot of warnings, so why issue any more?
0: Yeah.
19: But, I mean, if he actually follows through, or if the Chinese banks get out of the business of laundering money for Iran, then that's great.
0: Yeah.
19: And then the Treasury Secretary will have been right about that.
0: Yeah. I want to play something for you. Anna Paulina Luna was being asked about the Democrat Socialists of America. And I didn't feel that they were organic in any way, shape, or form, considering that we rejected the leftward lurch of the Democrat Party in 2024. But I want you to hear what she has to say.
21: Earlier this year, the of Justice announced that they have a full-fledged investigation and are convening a grand jury on an individual named Neville Roy Singham, who is a tycoon that is currently living in China that's been funneling over $780 million, Jason, that's a big number, into various political organizations, grassroots organizations that are ultimately working hand-in-hand with the Democrat Socialists. And I'd like to remind...
0: Now, he is $790 million of his own money. How much is that coming from the Chinese Communist Party?
19: I don't know the answer to that question, and there are other estimates that put that number lower at $591 million for 2017.
0: But don't you suppose, would he be spending his own money, would he be spending that kind of money to overthrow the United States, or do you suppose, I think it's a, if you want to call it whatever revolution, color revolution, I think that China's behind it. I think the Chinese Communist Party is behind it.
19: Oh, the Communist Party is definitely behind it. The one thing about Neville Roy Singham, he's a U.S. citizen. He's got a First Amendment right. But what he doesn't have is he doesn't have the right to not register under the Foreign Agents Registration
0: Yes.
19: Act, FARA. And he also doesn't have the right to put money, however much it is, into the global banking systems illicitly, because that's what he's been doing. So, you know, whether it's his money or whether it's Communist Party money or a mixture of both, and it's probably a mixture of both.
0: Yep.
19: Then clearly he has violated U.S. federal law, and it's great that the Justice Department is investigating him, because as you said, these protests are not entirely organic.
0: Not at all. Not at all.
19: Because we have clearly the Communist Party working with Singham, or Singham working with the Communist Party's United Front Work Department,
0: yep.
19: which is the part of the ruling organization that subverts foreign governments.
0: Yes.
19: So Neville Roy Singham has a lot of Justice Department considerations to worry about now.
0: Yeah. All right, let's take a break and come back. More with, can you stick through the break, Gordon Jang?
19: Of course.
0: I should never assume. Make sure to follow Gordon, Gordon G. Chang on X, Gordon G. Chang on X. Let's take a break and come back. This is the Rob Carson Show.
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0: And it's the Rob Carson Show. We, of course, are joined by Gordon Chang, Gordon G. Chang on Twitter. He's written a bevy of books, including Plan Red, China's Project to Destroy America. They are trying to do that, Gordon. They've not been as successful as I'm sure they would like to have been, and now they are suffering economically. You predicted the coming collapse of China in one of your books as well. You said that China's kind of giving us some trouble on Taiwan. You think part of that is because we're distracted by Iran?
19: Part of it is.
0: Yeah.
19: The important point here is that Xi Jinping, he's got an opportunity. So, for instance, the George Washington Carrier Strike Group has left East Asia and is now in the Middle East.
0: Yep.
19: There's no U.S. Carrier Strike Group in East Asia right now. That is an enormous opportunity for China. But fortunately for us, Xi Jinping doesn't trust his generals and admirals.
0: Gotcha.
19: And his military is not ready to launch an invasion of the main island of Taiwan. But that doesn't mean we're safe, and by no means are we safe,
0: no.
19: Because Xi Jinping has engaged in these very provocative activities.
0: Yep.
19: One of them can blow up into a crisis which they can't solve in Beijing because they can't act constructively.
0: Yep.
19: So they can't de-escalate. So I do worry about the region being a little bit bare right now of the U.S. military assets.
0: Yeah. This campaign against data centers, is this the Chinese Communist Party trying to stay ahead of us and convincing American politicians that these are bad to stop the forward progress and the possibility of us outpacing them when it comes to these?
19: Yes, well, clearly the protests are not entirely organic.
0: Yes.
19: Now,
0: yes.
19: People have legitimate complaints that they just don't want these things in their neighborhood. Yeah. But these protests are not entirely organic because we know that, for instance, Neville Roy Singham has been funding anti-data center protests in the U.S. through, for instance, Code Pink. Code Pink is one of the core groups that he funds.
0: Yep.
19: Pink was co-founded by Jody Evans, who just happens to be Neville Roy Singham's wife.
0: Yep, absolutely. Oh, my goodness. Ford adds thousands of jobs in the United States as move away from China continues. Ford is expanding production of the Lincoln vehicles in the United States, adding thousands of jobs, reducing reliance on Chinese imports. The whole tariff thing, build your stuff here and we'll get rid of tariffs, is really starting to gain some ground here and bear some fruit. Wouldn't you agree?
19: Oh, yes. There's no question about that. The numbers say that. You know, people, and you'll see this on TV, complain about the tariffs raising costs to consumers. You will not hear the critics of President Trump talk about how China has decimated American industry.
0: Yes.
19: And we would eventually become a Chinese colony with no factories if we don't have these tariffs. So we need to have a conversation in public about manufacturing coming back. And I'm glad you mentioned that. Because the White House talks about it, but nobody picks up that narrative, or very few people pick up that narrative. And we need to talk about it because this is American workers, American companies, American communities. They've been devastated by the Chinese, and someone needs to protect them. And, you know, thank God President Trump believes in tariffs.
0: We're seeing a great awakening, and I think we're going to see a move away from the higher education model that we've been following, where students get worthless degrees, owe hundreds of thousands of dollars in debt. I mean, it is ungodly. It is ungodly that a university system would allow someone to graduate at 22 years old with $300,000 or $400,000 in student debt. How are you going to get ahead in your life?
19: Yeah, and there's no question about that. And you know, if they're getting a science or a technology or a business degree, that's one thing, because you then have the means to pay it off eventually. But, you know, this student loan program has allowed universities to load up on DEI administrators and a lot of other worthless positions, and students get worthless degrees because you got a gender study degree. What are you going to do with it? I mean, you know, so that is a scandal, of course.
0: I did plenty of female gender studying when I was in college. It wasn't really a class, though. Let me ask you this, Gordon Chang. I saw this story the other day. 83 colleges and 26 schools act as a pipeline for China's regime. New report from Defending Education has identified at least 83 universities, 26 K through 12 schools across 30 states that expose their students to Chinese Communist Party propaganda through the Young Envoy Scholarship Program. How do you suppose Betsy DeVos is handling this and obviously we need to do something about it?
19: Yeah. We need to do something about it. And we also have something like 500 Confucius classrooms in the United States.
0: Yes.
19: So there's a lot of these Chinese programs that have infiltrated our secondary school system. I don't know if it's a priority for the Department of Education, but clearly somebody in the federal government needs to start getting these programs out of our country.
0: Yeah, it's the Little Red Classrooms, China's infiltration of American K through 12 schools. And we've seen it in American industry. We've seen it in there was a building right across from the White House that a Chinese billionaire has just purchased. And he is a former, I guess, military sniper. Did you hear about that story?
19: Yes. I can understand why the Chinese wants a building with line of sight to the White House compound. The story here, Rob, is not the Chinese. The story here is how did the FBI, CIA, and Secret Service allow this to happen?
0: Yes.
19: Among the three of those agencies, you know, you'd think that somebody would have stopped this.
0: Yes.
19: Now the issue is making sure that we get that building back one way or another.
0: 100%. I agree. Couldn't believe it more. Gordon Cheng, thank you so much. Great to have you on. Great to have you on camera for the very first time. I appreciate all you do for the show, and your expertise is invaluable. Thank you, sir.
19: Well, thank you, Rob. And I'm so happy to be on your show.
0: Very good.
19: Thank
0: you. Gordon G. Cheng on X. That's Gordon G. Cheng on X. Let's take a break and come back. This is the Rob Carson Show.
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11: The fact that Trump's economic net approval rating is negative, that all of a sudden Democrats are trusted more? They are not trusted more. Look at this. Party the... Well, isn't that interesting? Sometimes you get the slide cut off a little bit here, but there we go. We'll put that P right there. Party white non-college trust more on the economy. Look at this. It's Republicans plus 16 points. Republicans are still trusted more on the economy.
0: Yeah, because Joe Biden blew it, and every time a Democrat is in office, they blow it.
11: And this gets back to what I'm saying.
0: I'm not talking about Bill Clinton in the Oval Office.
11: Hang here. What is this? What is this? Hold on. It's not a... Give me this. It's not a question mark. It's an exclamation point. It's an exclamation point from Kate, my producer. Everyone sucks. Everyone sucks. Everybody sucks. That's what's going on here. Everybody sucks. And you can see this right here. Look at the inflation. Look at the inflation. Which party do white non-college voters trust more in inflation? Despite Trump's absolutely devastating decline going down to what? What was that? A 60-point switcheroo. On inflation, the Republican Party is still trusted more.
0: There you go. So CNN data shows Democrat net favorability among white non-college voters. Hillbillies, by the way, we call those hillbillies. You got your Hebrews, your hillbillies, and your homeboys. and those are the ones who are going to come together to save America. They trust the Republicans more on the economy. You know why? Because those people, non-college educated, are mostly affected by, I don't know, bringing manufacturing back to the country and lowering taxes, etc. Yeah, you know, that's kind of good. That's Harry Hinton. That's old Harry Hinton there, by gosh. So there you go. Yeah, Democrats suck at the economy. They just suck at the economy. Did you hear about Enos Kanter Freedom going to a WNBA game? And he was wearing a shirt supporting women's sports without men performances. Woman, noun, adult, human, female. And apparently he was at this game between the Indiana Fever and the Chicago Sky, and he was confronted by a player. Here's a little audio from that. I had dinner with Enos Kanter Freedom just a couple weeks ago right across from the Capitol.
5: 6-point basketball game. Chicago staying in it. Natasha Clapp. And right before the break, this was the scene inside Wintrust Arena. After
0: Natasha Cloud decided to go over and confront this guy who's 6'9" and played in the NBA for like 11 years. Yeah, good luck with that.
5: Natasha Cloud got that bucket. She wanted her voice heard. We have talked about the conversations surrounding the W. That is Enos Kanter in the building today.
0: He was booted out of there, and somebody asked the other day, what does the W in WNBA stand for? And I said, lesbians. In Toronto, they've announced a new mascot for a WNBA team who's non-binary, and he has she and they pronouns. It's nice to see a woke organization self-immolate. God bless you guys. You are the absolute best. God bless America's founder, Donald Trump. Our troops in Iran fighting the evil of Iran. God bless the people of Iran. Until tomorrow, do not catch the stupid. I love you guys. See ya.
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10: News this hour from Town Hall. I'm Jason Walker. Supreme Court delivering an initial victory to the Trump team that in its efforts to strengthen mail ballot security ahead of the 2026 midterms. Correspondent Ken Lohrman has more on the story.
12: In a 6-3 ruling, the justices lifted a lower court injunction blocking key provisions of President Trump's executive order in California and 22 other states. The plan would create a federal list of eligible voters and direct the Postal Service to deliver ballots only to those voters. The White House calls the measures common sense steps to protect election integrity. Ken Lohrman reporting.
10: United States and Canada falling deeper into a trade war. New tariffs very likely to raise prices for products on both sides of the border. Each side, of course, blaming the other for the collapse of the recent talks. Treasury Secretary Scott Bessent announcing a new campaign against Iran.
13: It's called Operation Economic Outcast.
14: An economic onslaught against Iran's financial connections around the globe.
13: Bessent says every country that tethers itself to Iran should expect to share in its isolation.
14: Every country has a defined timeline to shut down activities we have identified.
13: Iran warned it would respond harshly to new sanctions. Its currency has hit a record low, but Iran retains a key strategic advantage, its attacks and threats on ships in the Strait of Hormuz. Ed Donahue, Washington.
10: European leaders have joined President Volodymyr Zelensky in Kyiv for the 35th anniversary of Ukraine's Independence Day. UK Minister Andy Burnham, brand new on the job, making his first major trip since taking office recently, joining a number of other leaders for the occasion in Ukraine. More on these stories, townhall.com.
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2: 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Anderson City officials confirm there's an active investigation into its top police leaders, but they have not revealed those allegations under investigation. The city has requested that the Nevada Department of Public Safety's Office of Professional Responsibility lead the investigation against Chief Reggie Rader and Deputy Chief Matt Murnane. Now, those are two separate and distinct investigations. City officials told the Las Vegas Review-Journal the investigations are both still active and no conclusions have yet been reached. The city did not release any details about the allegations. Cox Cable, now Spectrum, but don't expect any major changes just yet. Cox Communications has officially become Spectrum after Spectrum's parent company, Charter Communications, and Cox completed their $34 billion merger. That deal expands Spectrum's presence here in the Silver State and creates the nation's biggest cable and broadband provider, serving more than 35 million customers across the country. Officials of Spectrum's parent company say current Cox customers will not see any immediate price changes, but added rates will not stay the same indefinitely. Charter officials say the merger is not expected to lead to layoffs for local Cox employees, but they anticipate saving about $500 million within the next 3 years while creating economies of scale across the company. Rents dropping throughout the Las Vegas Valley. The apartment rental platform Zumper reports in some portions of Southern Nevada, a one-bedroom apartment has seen its rent drop by almost 19% compared to July of last year. Las Vegas also leads the country when it comes to rental concessions. Take AM 670 with you wherever you go. 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
22: This may be the only time that we ever race on the streets of Washington, D.C. What a celebration it has been of this championship,
23: yeah,
22: of this country, of everything that makes both of them great.
23: I know.
22: And what a driver we have in Kyle Kirkwood to bring it home for a famous victory. There will only be one winner of the Freedom 250, and how fitting that it's Kyle Kirkwood. As the Secretary of Transportation waves the checkered flag, Kyle Kirkwood wins an American on the top step of the podium at the Freedom 250.
23: Man, oh man, oh man.
0: That was fun yesterday, man. I don't tell you what. I went down. I didn't ride my bike down, actually. I was going to ride my bike down. I said, screw it. Nah, I'll ride the Metro. And as I was walking to the Metro, I'm like, you know what? I'm going to take an Uber. And we didn't have any trouble getting in and out. I got down there, I think, right about the about 10 minutes before the race started, just in time to see the stealth fighter fly over with a complement of F-22 Raptors. Oh, my God. It was so glorious. It was so glorious. And these guys, I don't know, they were from France or something, and they're like, that is a stealth bomber. And he's like, it's a stealth bomber. And the kids, you know, oh, stealth bomber. And that's an F-22 Raptor. That's an F-22 right there. Oh, my God. You know, whatever. And it was just so glorious. It was just so glorious. Now, I will tell you, I did not have tickets to the race. All right, so I did not get into the grandstand. Instead, you know, it's kind of fun. And welcome to the show. Please come inside. Welcome. I'm really grateful that you're here. So please, thanks for joining me. I really do appreciate it more than you'll ever know. I mean that. So I go down there. I'm just walking around by myself, and I walk up to the vendor, and the vendor's selling $50 T-shirts, of course. And I ask the guy, I say, do you have that iconic, that kind of Art Deco poster that they've been putting up on the website? And they said, we don't. And all of a sudden, out of nowhere, somebody says, are you Rob Carson? And I went, are you federal authorities or the credit card company? I didn't really say that. But I said, yeah. And then this guy is like, oh, my God, this is Rob Carson, and he grabs his friend. And then, oh, my God, it's Rob Carson, grabs the girlfriend, and oh, my God, it's Rob Carson. Then a sister, and then all of a sudden, oh, my God, it's Rob Carson. Four little ladies, I think they were Japanese. Oh, Rob Carson, Rob Carson from Newsmax. Oh, we love you, we love you, we love you. We want to get a picture. So I got pictures with all of them. Right, and we're hanging out there, and it's crazy because of these real Americans are coming in for these events, and a lot of them know me, and a lot of them know the Newsmax brand and all of that, and it was a blessing. So I ended up hanging out with four people I've never met for about four or five hours yesterday, both from West Virginia and Virginia. And just had a wonderful time walking around, went up to the third floor of the Modern Art Museum so we could look down on the track and see the cars. They had a safety perimeter, so if you didn't get a ticket, then you're not going to see the race unless you're up in a building way up high, because the distance you have to keep from the track was, you know, there's a giant perimeter of safety. By the way, DC42 on Rumble says there were seven flyovers, including AF1 with trailing formation, B52, B1 and B2. Well, I just got to the tail end of it, but it was something else. And the cars are not as loud as Indy cars. That was one thing that I noticed. They're not as loud as Indy cars. They're pretty loud, but they're not as loud as Indy cars. We ended up walking around, and then we ended up going up to this little beer hall, you know. And I of course wasn't drinking, but we got a ride on the back of this guy. This guy has a bike. And it's an e-bike, and he's got a basket in the back that can hold and seat five people. We had five people on this thing. This guy's pedaling his rear end off. He takes us there. You want to talk about making some money? $10 a person. He said, I'll get you there, $10 a person. Guy made $50 for going maybe, I don't know, four or five blocks. Whatever, anyway. And then we watched the race in there and just met some really damn good people. Really, really good people. People who listen to this show are down to earth, and amazing people. And I'm just honored to have had their company. They knew a lot about me, and they were saying that they were praying for my health, which meant a lot to me. And this weekend, you know, really pivoted into. With the treatment that I'm going to be undergoing here, I got a wonderful note from Dr. William Mackus, who's prescribing his protocols for me. And I'll tell you, there's some people there writing me and saying, I've got a friend who has stage 4 cancer and all this. I can't be a doctor. I can't handle that. I can't handle that sort of responsibility because I'm not a doctor. Maybe I might be a little more of a doctor than Abdul El Sayed, but I'm not a doctor. What I would do is you just Google MACIS protocols, M-A-K-I-S protocols, and you handle it from there. He'll give you an idea of what you're going to need and the diet. I'm on this keto diet, you know. And normally, I don't like these diets. I don't like, you know, I've done caveman. I've done cabbage soup all of the years, these stupid diets every year and whatever. But there is something to be said about the keto diet because sugar is your enemy. Cancer loves sugar. All right. Cancer devours sugar. If you get a PET scan, they put a sugar solution in your vein and it goes right to the cancer and the cancer goes, oh, blah, blah, blah, blah, blah, blah, and it shows up and then you can attack it and all that. So we did the DC rickshaw. It was a rickshaw. Except it was Duke Shaw. His name was Duke. This guy's name was Duke. Check out my social media. I think I put it up on Instagram, him. But a very entrepreneurial young man. It was so funny. So he says to us, $10 a person, five people. So as he's getting ready to leave this place where we were hanging out, it's called the Astral Beer Garden or something. Anyway, as he's getting ready to leave, these two women and this and a son get on there, and he goes, it's $20 per person. $20 per person. So we got a discount, five for $10 a piece, and she was on there, $20 for two people. I just think it's fantastic. And he boy made some money yesterday. And I give him a lot of credit for doing that. Here is Kyle Kirkwood, the winner of this glorious race, giving the Prezi a little shout-out.
3: It felt good to dominate out there, I'm not going to lie. That was a really good moment. I'm a fellow Florida guy. I live up in Jupiter, so it's cool to see him down here and right here in this race. What an incredible place to do it. You know, if you went to the 500, this is definitely the place to win. And I don't know if we're ever going to get another chance. I hope we do. This was awesome. But this was what a dream come true.
0: It was just something else. And there was so much good nature and joy there. I swear. Guys, I told you this, that I'm here to spread joy and patriotism and faith. And to entertain, inform, and motivate people to do good. And it's really starting to crystallize more than it ever has in my entire life how important this is. And Democrats and Republicans are coming together, actually. They're respecting, they're rejecting the evil of the Democrat Socialists of

0: the DSA. And I said, I hope you hope. I said, did Dwight D. Eisenhower tell the first wave that struck Omaha Beach on D-Day, I hope you guys win? Are you freaking kidding me? We are going to win. We are dealing with a bunch of adult children who've never held a gun, who want to get rid of the country as founded. They want to get rid of the Democrat Party. They are here if they have to take it over violently. I have, like what do they do? They're going to scratch us a little bit. A bunch of soy boys who can't bench press their own weight. You know, honestly, every one of these DSA, what's the word I'm looking for? Turds, who, you know, they can. You take a coffee stir stick with two marshmallows, and they would need a spotter to bench that. Honestly, you are going to be so easy to crush because you know what? It is the 250th anniversary of our birth, the 25th anniversary of 9/11, and homeboys, hillbillies, and Hebrews love our country. We just had a kick-butt race. We had a kick-butt state fair of all the state fairs here in Washington, D.C. We had the biggest fireworks display in the history of the world. We've got a brand new reflecting pool. All of the monuments are beautiful. America, it looked like an international city. A lot of the times you don't think about it. I've lived here 12 years and now another year. And I just think of it as Washington, D.C. And when I moved here, it looked like hell. It was a mess. And now it is a gem. It's cleaner than Paris. It's cleaner than Rome. It is absolutely stunning. And it's a metaphor for life after the Democrat Party. And the Democrat Party is falling apart. They are falling apart, and they are bankrupt. All of that. Now, I've got much more on the show today. We got special guest Doug Burns going to join us on the show. We got expert on everything China, Gordon Chang, on the show today. Your calls, if you want to call in, 800-922-6680. 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
9: It is Rob Carson Show, Monday, and well, summer's coming to a close here pretty soon, isn't it? My gosh, can you believe it? You know, and fall comes around right about the right time, doesn't it? Fall comes around right about the right time, just when you kind of need it to cool down a little bit. I love me some summer, by the way. I absolutely love me some summer, but fall is one of my favorite seasons. I'm not much of a winter fan, and when I was growing up, when you grow up in Iowa on a farm, you'll hate spring because you're up to your knees in mud, and it's just It's just awful. Oh, but the flowers are blooming. Oh, yeah. Well, yeah, and the driveway is a knee-deep in mud, and you're going through mud everywhere you go. That's why I didn't ever like spring so much. I know it's kind of different. It's a little better when you live in the city. That said, it is coming to an end. Football season. I did not bring myself to watch a lot of football this week. I know there's preseason football going on, and I'm hoping maybe I find some friends to hang out and watch football with. But Harrison Butker of the Kansas City Chiefs, it's unofficially because it was a preseason game, but he kicked a 69-yard field goal.
10: It's not holding. He drilled it. He got this, I think. He absolutely got this.
11: 69 yards? Are you kidding me, Coach?
10: Kick your Butker, won't he? This guy's something else. Every time I come to town, Harrison Butker lights it up. I should be his agent. 69 yards? Are you kidding me?
9: 69 yards. Oh my gosh. Absolutely, absolutely incredible. I'm looking forward to football season. You know, it's not have the family now. My wife and I really, that was one great thing about her. She really loved football, and we enjoyed a lot of football, but it's coming. The season's coming. The most crushing economic operation ever against Iran starts today. It's economic D-Day. And, of course, Scott Bessent is a good part of this. It's kind of interesting because Iran's currency hit a record low Monday. And, listeners, they have the rial. It's called the rial. And right now, if you're going to convert your rials to dollars, are you ready for this? 2 million rial. 2 million. That's how worthless their currency is. When you're at that point where your real, 2 million of them, make up a dollar, that's like Confederate money. That's worthless. You're taking wheelbarrows of cash to go buy a loaf of bread or whatever they sell in the Iranian markets. And this is going to hit them pretty major. They still bloviating there. They're still, we're going to give you. Oh, what did they say today? He said something like they're going to attack the other Arab states and all this. With what? With what? You have nothing. Your navy is now a scuba diving destination. That's your navy. Honestly, your army is shot. Your missile launching capability greatly diminished. We're on like the fourth generation of people leading the country, to getting down to almost nobody running the dang country. And we're going to win. We're going to win. And Donald Trump, to his credit, says, you know what? I don't care about the dang, I don't care about the midterms. That's pretty ballsy of a president to say, I don't care about the midterms. Because Joe Biden would have, you know, they would have already had a damn nuke. And they might have already nuked Jerusalem by now. If Kamala Harris were the president, things would have got a lot worse. And you know what? Our military has done such a brilliant job of this entire thing with very few casualties, and they deserve every ounce of credit in the world for a job incredibly well done. It's kind of funny when I'm riding in the car. There's a reporter here named Logan Raddick, and we live right across the street from each other. So I drive in. Buck, he normally does the Metro, and I hate the freaking Metro. So I drive Buck in, and I roll down the windows. We're driving by the National Guard soldiers, and I yell, "Thank you, soldiers!" And they wave back at me and all of that, and I'm sure he kind of goes, "What the heck?" And I saw a lot of them yesterday. I saw a lot of soldiers, and I shook a lot of hands, and I did a lot of fist bumps with them, because our military is just absolutely remarkable. But this 2 million reals, can you believe 2 million reals is per dollar. Put it in perspective, okay? Think about this. If you're a Walmart shopper, okay? Think about spending full price at Whole Foods. Yeah, it's that bad. It's that bad. This is Jim Gossett.

0: across the strait. Then you will seal your fate. We're gonna sink your ship to the ocean floor. You won't be sailing anymore. You're never ever gonna see the shore.
1: Come on.

0: must not hesitate. Yep. You know, and I wish that we could get an unconditional surrender. I wish that every member of the IRGC were, you know, taken out by the people who live in Iran. And this has taken much longer than I would have liked to have seen it happen, obviously. But this president has been more deliberate than I could have ever imagined. He has been measured. He has built our military back. Recruitment is through the ceiling. People are proud to be in the military. There's no woke nonsense. There's no men in dresses in the military right now, which is great. And you know what I didn't see when I was downtown this weekend? You know what I did not see? A bunch of idiot counter-protesters. A bunch of morons from No Kings, or a bunch of hands-off Iran protesters. There were none of them. And I think the reason being is they know they're losing. It's just noise. And if you look at all of these primaries this year, Donald Trump, 98% success factor. You got this DSA. It's not real. It is absolutely, completely astroturf, bought and paid for by the Chinese Communist Party. And they're beginning to realize they're losing. They're losing. And we are done suffering them as fools. We're done. We're finished. Coming up, the one and only, well, no, actually, it's next hour, Doug Burns. But I've got some wonderful news about how Angie Nixon's going to get her butt kicked in Florida. Don't go anywhere.
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0: It is Rob Carson Show on a Monday. Already the 24th of August. A lot of fall birthdays coming up. My birthday is October, by the way. You don't need to give me anything. That's all right. I have listeners coming in for a trip that we are doing October 25th through the 29th. So I'll probably take a day or two off to spend some time with my listeners. I'm traveling around the country. I've been invited to speak at a group of Republicans in St. Louis, oddly enough, and going to be doing that in a couple of weeks over the weekend. Some good friend of mine is. Big radio host in St. Louis. Haven't been to St. Louis in a while. Might even have a little, little Ted Drews. Maybe have a little bit of Emo's Pizza. Maybe something like that. Emo's Pizza, you either like it or you don't. I'll just tell you right now. Some people love it. I love it. Some people hate it. My ex-wife hated it. So there you go. That's the reason we got a divorce. There you go, right there. No. Florida Democrat Senate candidate Andrew Nixon is cray-cray, just nuts. Repeatedly attacked Immigration and Customs Enforcement, calling its officers thugs and kidnappers. I'm done with that crap, too, by the way. Calling these people who it's Immigration and Customs Enforcement. The only thing they are doing is enforcing the law. That's it. And I swear to God, if you call ICE anything in front of me, you're going to get a little what fur. You're going to get a little what for, because I'm done with this crap, calling them Nazis, calling them, whatever the hell. Somebody called them, who was it this weekend? So he says, oh, yeah, it reminds me of the slave, the people who rounded up the slaves. Oh, shut your mouth. You know what? You just, all you're doing is whizzing on the suffering of the past and using those who suffered to create some sort of false comparison when there is no comparison. And honestly, how about shut up? Kidnappers comparing the ICE detention facilities to modern-day concentration camps. Shut up. Shut up. Terrorize our neighborhoods. Acts like a rogue paramilitary force. No, it doesn't. The only people it terrorizes are people who should not be here in the first place. There you go. And then she went on to say, insinuate ICE might shoot people. Right? She says, we're black. They gonna profile us too. It's actually they are. There is an apostrophe R-E. there. Yeah. You're making fun of how black people talk. Nah. I just wanted you to talk like so we people could understand you. They can't tell. Oh, she did it right there. They can't tell the difference between a black American that is a descendant of slaves here in this country or someone from Jamaica or Nigeria. There was a big slave trade in Jamaica, by the way. I believe Sonny Hostin's ancestors took part in that. So there you go. They're going to racially profile us, and they're going to escalate things, and then they're going to shoot and kill us. And everything she just said there was absolute falderal, absolute, I don't even know what to call it. I'll just call it crap. Here she is saying that she is completely down with exactly what Joe Biden did, which is unbridled immigration across the southern border without any vetting.
11: And what about another national position, which is the free movement of people, which the DSA means open borders? They say that's what that means. Do you support open borders into the United States?
12: I support a comprehensive and clear pathway to citizenship for folks. I believe that Border Patrol should make sure that they are securing the border. I believe, though, that there needs to be a clear...
0: Well, did you say anything like that when the damn border was open for 4 years under Joe Biden? Did you say anything about that, sunshine? Or are you just saying it for the cameras? Because I think you're just saying it for the cameras, to be quite honest, because you don't believe any of this. More from Angie Nixon.
12: Comprehensive and compassionate pathway to citizenship, especially for folks like Haitians and Venezuelans and Syrians.
0: Okay, well, I don't know why you chose those three people, but, you know, there you go. Honestly, Haiti sucks. How about stay in Haiti and fix the damn country? Just take a copy of the Constitution with you when you go back to Haiti and just fan it out there and realize that, you know, when you lose your people, you're bleeding out your most valuable resource. So how about stop trying to make America like Haiti and go back and make Haiti kind of like America, because Haiti's always been a complete piece of crap. Here is Abdul El Sayed. Did you know he ran for governor in Michigan? Got his rear end kicked. He's going to get his rear end kicked here for Senate in Michigan, and he's for open borders too.
13: Would refugees be a part of this plan?
14: Absolutely. I mean, people come here believing in the American dream, and nobody believes in that.
0: Yeah, no, I hate to tell you this there, Junior. All 5'4" of you, it's always been that way. Yeah, you haven't rediscovered the wheel. You haven't discovered something new here. Ancestors, and to a very good chance your ancestors came here to become Americans, not Somali Americans, not 89% of the people from your country getting free welfare while continuing to wave your flag and espouse the wonderfulness of the armpit of the world that Somalia is. No, we came here and we became Americans.
14: Dream like refugees do, right? They're coming here because they believe in an America where they too can have a better life. And we as a country, I believe, owe it to the world to open our doors.
0: No, not at all. Not one little bit. We do not owe it to the entire world. Not one little bit. No nation in the world owes it to open their doors for unbridled immigration. That's absolutely false there, Junior. I'm going to give you a little pat on the head, and then a little swat on the butt with a ruler. And go sit down in your chair there, son. Go sit down in your chair right there. Oh, here's another one. Listen to this. This is Abdul El Sayed doing what they did right after 9/11 and saying that we caused the terror. We are the reason why radical Islam wants to perform a caliphate and take over the world. Of course, that's absolutely untrue, because Islam has been doing this since Islam was created. It's been trying to take over the world. The Crusades were actually a reaction to radical Islam by Christians because they were tired of being slaughtered.
15: I think the approach that we've often taken to terrorism has been to figure out how to leverage the might of the U.S. military to go in and root out, right, certain terrorist organizations, etc.
0: Yeah, that's what we do. We go in and we root out terrorist organizations and we kill them.
15: And where that's necessary, that's necessary.
0: Sure.
15: But I also think we need to be curious about why those things happen in the first place? Like, what drives somebody?
0: Yeah, because it's the radical side of Islam that requires you to become a member of the faith or get murdered.
15: To want to commit such a heinous act.
0: Like, it didn't start with us. It started way before us.
15: I have to be a student of people's pain.
0: Like, yeah, and your faith also has the highest number per capita of people who blow up stuff and kill people in the name of your faith. Just saying it.
15: That's what I did in medicine. That's what I try to do in politics. Like,
0: you're about as much a doctor as Jill Biden.
15: What happens when people are in pain? And I think that part of what we have to understand...
0: If you stopped making places like Gaza into a crap hole and made it into paradise, because it is, then you wouldn't have to worry about getting attacked by the United States or Israel.
15: And is that sometimes when we move, we create so much collateral damage, because too often we have been on the wrong...
0: Yeah, you know what else creates collateral damage? Flying some planes you hijacked into the World Trade Center, the Pentagon, and a farm field in the middle of Pennsylvania. That's pretty collateral. That's pretty darn collateral. And did you know, this is Mike Rogers, he's running against Abdul Sayed Shalabim Skyhook, as Rush used to say. He refuses to condemn a terror attack where somebody tried to drive into a Jewish school and kill a bunch of kids.
16: You know, the weight of this, one isolated incident you might be able to explain away, but I worry that his rhetoric toward violence is getting to be problematic. You know, he couldn't even condemn the terrorist who filled his car with explosives, drove into a synagogue to kill 140 children.
0: Because he's not a big fan of the Jews.
16: He couldn't condemn it.
0: Yeah.
16: And so you have
0: same with the Democrat Social of America. They are anti-Zionist, which means anti-Semites.
16: This is so crazy, Katie. People on college campuses, it breaks your heart. Yeah. Young Jewish women were telling me they have to hide their stars when they walk to class, to go to class, because of this increased rhetoric and anti-Semitism on our college campuses and further. And his rhetoric only exacerbates that.
0: Yeah, and that sort of course started after October the 7th. Again, it's AstroTurf, and so is the DSA. Let's take a break and come back. This is the Rob Carson Show.
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9: 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That's 702-937-4634. David Allen Capital. 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
0: Oh yeah, baby. When I was in the rickshaw in downtown D.C. yesterday, the guy pedaling had AC/DC playing loud. He had speakers in it. It was kind of cool. It was kind of cool. I love it. Love. All right. I got a lot of things on the plate today. For the first time in a while, I actually took the weekend kind of off. Normally, up Sunday morning at 7 a.m., whatever, and on the computer doing show prep and watching the morning shows and grabbing video and audio and all that stuff. And yesterday I just said, you know what, I'm going to just chill out a little bit. And then went downtown, worked out Saturday, went to King Street in Old Town Alexandria, just really took in people, and started conversation, random conversations with all sorts of people, and really enjoyed yesterday when I was on the National Island, and I met so many people who listened to the show or watched the TV show. It was really something else. It was a little overwhelming. This is getting bigger, big time. Really getting a lot bigger. Rush Limbaugh was 37 years old when he was discovered. Glenn Beck was 37 when he was discovered. I was discovered at 54, and right now at my age, people are really starting to know who I am. So with that, you know, comes some responsibility. When I originally signed with Newsmax, I worried about the possibility of, you know, negative reaction from people when you're a national media figure and all of that. But I'm going to tell you something. With what I'm dealing with now, my medical condition and all that, I haven't been trolled, and I'm very thankful for that. I'm really, really thankful for that. That means a hell of a lot. And you know what? I've just met so many good people, and have received so much positivity from them. And I'm going to turn this into a positive for people who are suffering. And I want you to be my army for that. We're together on this, spreading joy and faith and patriotism, using prayer to help heal and all of that. It's going to be a really big part of the show. Not necessarily, you know, coming to church every day on the Rob Carson Show, nothing like that. But it is important. Ken Martin is the head of the DNC. They're in such bad shape they had to put up the DNC headquarters for collateral for a loan. And this this moron, he says that, and basically he said, the Democrat Party will take anybody who will get them elected. This includes, they would include Nazis. What do you think that Graham Plattner was? Really? You know, generally, you put on a Nazi tattoo, kind of means you lean into that a little bit, you know, a little bit there, you know, honestly. And he hasn't learned a damn thing. Listen to this fool. They will allow anybody. They don't care. They don't care if you're a Maoist supporting Chairman Mao who killed 70 million people. They don't care. They will take anybody they can. And this is why 80% of you Democrats are going to cleave away from people like this.
22: Will the socialism label pose larger challenges for general election campaigning in Florida? Or has Angie Nixon proved that, hey, her grassroots base is active, it's engaged?
0: She got, she won, but she was running against a moron.
22: It's large enough for November.
23: Well, clearly, she showed that she could win.
2: And that's what matters the most at the end of the day for us. You know, as much as...
0: Man, I hate the expression at the end of the day. Don't ever use that expression around me. I hate it.
2: Republicans are going to try to make a big deal out of this.
0: Well, of course we are, because she's a freaking socialist. And the DSA, they say they are a socialist, but their goal is communism.
2: I've always said there's more that unites us in this party than those differences. And yes, we are a big tent party. Wow. We have conservative Democrats, we have centrists, we have progressives, and we have leftists.
0: And we have leftists. Leftists are communists. Do you hear that, Democrats?
2: And as far as I'm concerned, all are welcome. As I've always said, you win through addition, not through subtraction. You win by growing your coalition, not shrinking it.
0: You win by addition, not by subtraction. My God. Talk about speaking in bumper stickers. On the other side of the break, a DSA panel, one of many, says to Ken Martin, essentially, when we get in the tent, we're going to kill you. I'm serious. I'm going to share that on the other side of the break. This is the Rob Carson Show.
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2: The end of the day for us, you know, as much as the Republicans are going to try to make a big deal out of this, I've always said there's more that unites us.
0: Yeah, we consider this a war, by the way.
2: In this party than those differences. And yes, we are a big tent party. We have conservative Democrats. We have centrists.
0: I doubt you have the ability to pitch a tent, if you know what I mean.
2: We have progressives and we have leftists. And as far as I'm concerned, all
0: of... Oh, really? Well, what do the DSA say about that there, old Kenny, what do they say about it?
26: We have seen that the Democratic Party establishment that we have has to be ripped out. We can actually start to grab hold of the ship of state and steer it in our direction, but it's going to be a, you know, violent process.
27: Our country needs to change, and this Democratic...
0: No, it doesn't. You can go friggin' live in Cuba, because we're going to beat your butts.
27: Party needs to change. I was more than glad to go on Hassan's stream. This is, we need, as Democrats, we need to go into these spaces.
0: There you go. So they are in the tent, and they want to take over, even if it means violence there. Kenny, you better be ready for it. Here's a Democrat Representative Jake Auchincloss saying commies are welcome.
28: So some in your party say it's big tent. There's room for the DSA.
5: What's your position?
6: Two-thirds of Americans, Shannon, are fed up with this administration, the most corrupt in American history.
0: That's absolutely a lie. The most corrupt was Joe Biden. He got $35 million from the Chinese Communist Party into 27 LLCs. Nine family members received the money. They didn't pay a damn bit of a tax on it. He also stole classified and top secret documents by the thousands, and his son got a no-show job at a Ukrainian oil company, and we sent them $250 billion for a war that we weren't a part of.
6: And for Democrats to take back the House and Senate and to put checks and balances on this administration, we need to welcome in voters of all stripes.
0: Yeah, okay, well, good luck with that, because if I'm not mistaken, let's just listen to the kids of the DSA panel just a second ago. Let's just listen to them, see what they have to say about what they want to do with you guys, because you say, welcome to the tent.
26: We have seen that the Democratic Party establishment that we have has to be ripped out.
0: Uh-oh.
26: We can actually start to grab hold.
0: I bet they mean that to you, Jake Oakenclaus and Ken Martin.
26: Hold of the ship of state. And steer it in our direction, but it's going to be a violent process.
0: A violent process, meaning they espouse violence, you see.
27: Our country needs to change, and this Democratic...
0: No, it doesn't. You could go make your socialist workers' paradise in some armpit place somewhere, because we're not going to let you change it.
27: Party needs to change. I was more than glad to go on Hassan's stream.
0: Yeah, Hassan Piker made fun of Charlie Kirk's assassination over the weekend. Yeah, really funny, making fun of a father and a husband having his neck splayed open by an assassin's bullet. That's real funny. And by the way, Abdul El-Sayed glad-handed him the night before he barely won his elections as Democrats failed attempt at a late-term abortion allowed him to become the senatorial candidate from Michigan. And he's going to lose. There you go. Let's take a break and come back. This is the Rob Carson Show.
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8: News this hour from Town Hall. I'm Jason Walker. Trump administration preparing to revoke the visas of some 200,000 foreigners. Here's correspondent Ed Donahue.
11: If it happens, it would be the largest single mass revocation of visas in U.S. history. State Department documents obtained by the AP show in the coming weeks, so-called B-1 and B-2 visas issued between 2016 and this year would be revoked. In a social media post, Deputy Secretary of State Christopher Landau called out people who he says tried to use these visas to get into the country and then apply for asylum. In the past 18 months, the State Department revoked about 175,000 visas for people who have been convicted or accused of crimes, as well as for people who spoke out publicly against U.S. policies, mostly in the Middle East. Ed Donahue, Washington.
8: Three states have primary runoff races coming up Tuesday: Oklahoma, Georgia, and South Carolina. U.S. forces striking another vessel in the Eastern Pacific, killing two people accused of trafficking drugs. U.S. Southern Command says it's the first strike in about 2 months. Supreme Court allowing the Trump administration to advance mail ballot safeguards. Correspondent Ken Lorman has the story.
12: The court declined to stop President Trump's executive order restricting mail-in ballot distribution. However, the justices did not rule on the order's legality, saying the 23 Democrat-led states and Washington, D.C. challenged it too early based on speculative concerns. The policy directs agencies to compile voter eligibility lists and requires the Postal Service to send ballots only to approved voters. The administration is moving quickly to put safeguards in place before the November 3rd elections. Ken Lorman reporting.
8: And more on these stories at townhall.com.
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30: 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Henderson City officials confirmed there's an active investigation into its top police leaders, but they have not revealed those allegations under investigation. The city has requested that the Nevada Department of Public Safety's Office of Professional Responsibility lead the investigation against Chief Reggie Rader and Deputy Chief Matt Murnane. Now, those are two separate and distinct investigations. City officials told the Las Vegas Review-Journal the investigations are both still active and no conclusions have yet been reached. The city did not release any details about the allegations. Cox Cable, now Spectrum, but don't expect any major changes just yet. Cox Communications has officially become Spectrum after Spectrum's parent company, Charter Communications, and Cox completed their $34 billion merger. That deal expands Spectrum's presence here in the Silver State and creates the nation's biggest cable and broadband provider, serving more than 35 million customers across the country. Officials with Spectrum's parent company say current Cox customers will not see any immediate price changes, but added rates will not stay the same indefinitely. Charter officials say the merger is not expected to lead to layoffs for local Cox employees, but they anticipate saving about $500 million within the next 3 years while creating economies of scale across the company. Rents dropping throughout the Las Vegas Valley. The apartment rental platform Zumper reports in some portions of Southern Nevada, a one-bedroom apartment has seen its rent drop by almost 19% compared to July of last year. Las Vegas also leads the country when it comes to rental concessions. Take AM 670 with you wherever you go. 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
35: Forgiveness and strength. 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
36: Christine Handy was born in Chicago and raised in St. Louis, Missouri.
37: I'm certainly a Midwestern girl. I am a mother of two sons. I am a motivational speaker. I am a writer. I am a lot of things.
36: Including a model.
37: So I started modeling when I was at the tender age of 11. I loved it. I actually loved being a model. It was easy for me. I began to hone in on learning those skills to, you know, brighten up and be in front of that camera, and it became something that I depended on.
36: And throughout her career, Christine would land modeling gigs at Pepsi, J.Crew, Petco, and Target, to name a few. But success, as great as it is, has its downsides too. Especially when success comes at such a young age.
37: I missed a lot of things that were really important for my development. And I try not to blame anybody else because my parents weren't really interested in me becoming a model. They had three other daughters and it wasn't their goal for me to become a model. But to be honest with you, when you have, I was obviously very attractive. And when you have people commenting on who you are, which was solely based on what I look like, you yearn for more of that attention. And when you're that age, when you're that young, you don't realize that other people are getting nurtured in other ways. Like when I would come home with my report card and it would be straight A's, I would be excited to show that to my parents, but I wasn't getting a lot of attention for that. I was getting a lot of attention because I was getting bigger and bigger modeling campaigns. You know, like I remember as a freshman in high school, I'd just gotten this big campaign with Pepsi. And I remember bringing my report card home going, look at me, I've got straight A's. And it just, I wasn't getting the foundation, right? I wasn't, my life wasn't built on my mind, my brain, or inside. You know, I wasn't learning self-introspection. I wasn't learning self-worth. And most people at 13, 14, 15, 16, you know, society can correct them. Society's applause was not correcting me. Society's applause was pushing me forward into this narrative of, you know, depending on that outside beauty. So the external facade became my measure of my self-worth, so to speak. But I didn't realize it at the time. I started to also develop an eating disorder a few years after I started to model. And part of the reason I believe that I started the eating disorder was because I had some sort of control in my life. When I felt out of control, right? I'd show up on set as a model and the client might say, oh, your hair is not the right length, or your blonde hair is too dark, or your waist is too big, or whatever they were criticizing me for. I knew that I can control what was going in and out of my body. And so that became kind of a lifeline for me, a very destructive one. And the longer I modeled, the quicker the eating disorder blossomed and ultimately erupted. And so I came home from my sophomore year in college and I literally said to my parents, I sat them down and I said, this thing, this eating disorder that all of us are ignoring, this thing exists and it's controlling me and I can't stop myself. And so my mom looked at me and said, I'll take you to the hospital. And I was there for 30 days and it was great. I mean, it changed my life in a way because I didn't have an eating disorder after that. So it worked. But when I was leaving the hospital, one of the nurses said to me, here's a pack of gum. And I said, well, what's this for? And she said, well, just in case you mess up, just in case, you know, you throw something up, chew a piece of gum. And I thought to myself, she doesn't believe in me. So she's a nurse and she's seen this before. So if she doesn't believe in me, why would I? And so after that, it took a few years for me to really eliminate the eating disorder because I went back to it a little bit, thinking in my mind, well, everybody goes back to it. She told me. But it was that doubt that I clung to. It wasn't the strong belief in myself that I'd conquered this, right? It was that doubt that she had put inside of me. That's what I clung to. By the age, you know, like late 20s, modeling had become a constant. It became the biggest constant in my life. I felt strangely safe in front of the camera. And I felt confident and I felt loved. But I was getting older. And I was starting to feel this yearning for something, meaning, purpose. I had no idea, but there was a slight emptiness inside of me. But I squandered those thoughts. And I reminded myself over and over again that the next steps in my life were what I was living. I was supposed to get married. I was supposed to have kids. And at this point, my self-esteem was so dependent on society and the rules of the place of women. I was locked in. Like, that was my measure. I was living a performance-based life. I found out quickly that that beauty, that external dependency, was quicksand. And when you lose that, you better have some pretty strong foundation. And for me, I just didn't.
35: 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It can be a blessing. It can be a curse, like so many things in our lives. When we come back, more with Christine Handy and her life story here on Our American Stories.

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5: And we return to Our American Stories and to Christine Handy's story. When we last left off, Christine was at the top of her professional life, that being modeling. She had gotten gigs at Pepsi, J. Crew, Petco, and many more, but her life felt empty. And things were about to get harder. Here again is Christine.
6: So I guess at this time, you know, being a wife and mother and staying in that box that I was living in kind of got confusing for me because I still didn't feel like I was enough. And what was missing, I believe, was who I was. I had no idea who I was. I often ask myself that. I would say to myself, what do you like to do? And I did a lot of things. I modeled, I took care of my house, my kids, I was a wife, and I loved my kids, I loved my job. But, you know, looking back, I felt very lost. My soul was trying to figure out, you know, what was life about? And I really didn't know. And so when I would ask myself, like, what do you like to do? The things that popped into my brain were tennis, yoga, going to lunch with my friends, and things like that. And I would stop myself and go, well, do you really like tennis? And I couldn't answer it. And so instead of taking the time, now I'm in my late 20s. You'd think that I was mature enough at that point to sit myself down and say, you know, really go through those questions. Instead of taking the time and the introspection work that I needed, I started to socialize more. Small talk became kind of normal for me. You know, cocktail parties and shopping and materialism and trying to fill myself up with things instead of, you know, controlling my portion size and controlling my eating. I started to control my happiness by going to buy a new bag. And so I was just switching idols. And also at that time, I would turn on the TV and I'd look at E! Network and Bravo and I'd idolize those famous people and those wealthy characters in society that were displayed all over the networks. And, you know, my place keepers were falling apart, meaning I was getting older, right? So I was aging and crises started to happen in my life. Stress, anxiety began to become a stronghold in my life. I was numbing that.
7: And soon, a huge crisis would begin to unfold in Christine's life.
6: So in 2011, I tore my right ligament in my right wrist, which is not that big of a deal, but it required surgery. And I picked the doctor who I believed would perform the best surgery. Not that I was worried that there would be any permanent problems because of it. My biggest concern at the time was that I was going to be out of yoga for 6 weeks. And so when the cast came off 6 weeks later, I did physical therapy in his office for a day, and then it was the weekend. And the next morning I woke up, it was Saturday morning, and my arm had ballooned. So my right arm looked like my thigh bone, literally. It was a deep red, it was swollen, and the pain was grotesque. And so I gave it about 24 hours before I called the doctor on a Sunday, which was scary for me. I didn't have enough self-worth to think that he would even take the call. And if he took the call, when he took the call, he acted put out. He acted put out. And so the shame that I had felt in my life was reinforced immediately. And when you are in intense pain, it's hard to see what's around.

0: around you. It's hard to listen to your inner warnings because basically you're saying, all your brain is telling you is get out of pain, get out of pain, get out of pain. And you have a marginalized perspective. For me, I was looking around going, okay, I have to take care of my kids. I can't be in this pain. On that original conversation on that Sunday, he told me I over-iced my arm. And so he said, take off the ice and leave it be. And so I did. And I know that sounds crazy that that was his prescription. And looking back now, it does sound crazy to me. But like I said, when you're in that kind of pain and you've been taught that authority has the final say, he got the medical degree, not me. He's the one that went to Stanford Medical School, not me, and so I trusted him.
1: Which is why Christine continued to see this doctor, even though the pain refused to go away. Then on one of her many visits to his office, he told her what he thought was causing it.
0: He didn't take an x-ray. He didn't take a blood test. He looked at me and he said, you have this thing called RSD. It's a disorder where your brain is telling your limb, which in my case was my arm, that there's pain and swelling, but it's really just in your head. And I thought, wow, I've never heard of this. I can't believe this thing called RSD can be causing this much pain. And so subsequently, he sent me down the hallway to a different office, to a different doctor who was a pain management doctor, who concurred with his diagnosis.
1: Christine then endured 2 nerve block surgeries, pain meds, and was sent to physical therapy. Yet nothing changed for months. The pain was still there. That was because her doctor had misdiagnosed her. And it was a random comment that finally led to Christine seeking other options.
0: One day I was on a walk and one of the employees of the town said to me, hello, and you know, I said hello, and he stopped me and he said, is that a new cast? And I looked down at my arm and I thought, wow, if the town's worker noticed that I'm on my like 8th or 9th cast, I need to see a second opinion. And it was that day that I picked up the phone and called a friend and I said, I know you have an orthopedic doctor that is your friend. Do you think you could call and get me in?
1: This doctor would agree to see her, and Christine would finally get the answers she needed to know.
0: The doctor came into the examination office and he said, I know your doctor. He's very well liked and he has a great reputation. Let's take a look at your arm. Let me take an x-ray. So he took an x-ray and I came back into the room and he came in like 10 minutes later and he was pasty white. And he asked my husband to come outside with him for a moment. And now I started to really worry. And they both came back and said, every bone in your wrist is broken. All those bones have broken and fallen into a pile at the base of your wrist. There's no cartilage left, which means you have an infection that has been undiagnosed. I'm going to put you in surgery today. I'm canceling the rest of my day. And I'm gonna dig out as much infection as possible. I have no idea what I'm going to find. I have no idea what the outcome will be, but I know for a fact that we have to get in there today.
1: Christine was then sent to a specialist in New York and was told she would never have function in her right wrist again. Her arm was fused, and on one of her many trips back to New York, received even more bad news.
0: My arm was fused in 2011. And so I was just trying to figure out, now with bone grafts in my arm and a cadaver bone that replaced my broken bones, how I was going to live for the rest of my life and be a mom and be whatever, you know, do laundry and drive and cook and all those things that I did, how I was going to do those. And so here's where the story gets a little bit more tricky. I was in a hotel room in New York City and I went into the shower to shower and I immediately felt a lump in my breast. And 5 days later, I was diagnosed with an aggressive form of breast cancer.
2: Yeah, And you've been listening to Christine Handy tell her harrowing story. And my goodness, just having gotten through so much in her life, from an eating disorder to just an emptiness in her life, a recurring feeling that she didn't know who she was. As she said it, I didn't feel like I was enough. And my goodness, in this country, it's so easy to feel that way, man or woman. So much is coming at us. And then a misdiagnosis, and then an actual correct diagnosis, cancer. When we come back, we'll find out what happens next in the life of Christine Handy here on Our American Stories.

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0: And we return to Our American Stories and Christine Handy's story. When we last left off, Christine had endured months of pain due to a misdiagnosis resulting in her losing all function in her right wrist. And she had just been diagnosed with an aggressive form of breast cancer. Here's Christine talking about the moment she found out about her diagnosis.
16: I was home alone. And I was waiting for my husband to get back from wherever he was. I didn't know where he was. I'd been looking for him in our house. And because I couldn't change, I couldn't get dressed because I had this massive cast on, I needed help to help me get out of my robe into clothes. And I felt my phone vibrating in the pocket of my robe. And I looked at the phone and it was an unknown number. And I knew immediately that it was a doctor. And so I picked up the phone, and sure enough, it wasn't a nurse to tell me everything was fine. It was the doctor who I had seen who did the breast biopsy, and he said to me in a very small, meek voice, "You have breast cancer." And the only thing I remember about that conversation or that day, to be honest with you, I said to that man, "Am I going to die?" And he did not answer me. I really quit. Because if you think about it, for the past year, that year, I had depended heavily on my friends and family to drive me, to take care of me, to take care of my family. They used their resources, they used their time, and they left their own families to help me. And now I was facing 28 rounds of chemotherapy, and who knew how many surgeries. And I still had a cast on. My arm had just been grafted. And so I kind of looked at my life and said, I'm a liability. I'm not contributing. And the only thing that I was worth in society was what I look like. And now that's gonna be gone. Now I'm scarred up on my arm. Now who knows what's gonna happen to my chest. I'm gonna lose my hair to chemotherapy. Nobody will love me. And I have no value in society. And so I literally decided, not only am I gonna quit, but I'm gonna take some control in the quitting. Because I didn't know if I was gonna survive. And so I thought, well, I'll just quit before I start. Because my self-esteem was so crushed, because I didn't believe in myself, and because I was so heavily dependent on the external. And so I said in my own head, I'm just gonna take myself out of this equation. I'm gonna plan my suicide. And so each day, my friends and some of my family would come over and they would, you know, try to help me emotionally. And I would start to say to them, you know what? I quit. I feel like I'm just stealing joy from you, from my children. My children should be getting the attention, not their sickly mom. I'm gonna take my life. And they would say to me, you're stealing this opportunity for us to serve you. We're not gonna forsake you. God never forsakes us. We're not gonna forsake you. We will stand by your side. And I thought, yeah, right. Once I lose my looks, once I lose what I thought was my value, you guys are gonna hit the road, right? Over the next course of the next 2 or 3 weeks, I was waiting for my son to get home from boarding school. So at least I could see him before I took my own life. And so my son got in trouble at school and couldn't come home for 3 weeks. And by the time he got home from boarding school, my friends had convinced me that not only was my life worth fighting for, my life was worth saving, and my value had nothing to do with what I look like. And that was so new. That was such a different concept than the 41 years that I had lived. But I believed them and I trusted them because they continued to show up for me. Sometimes we can't always rely on our own voice. Of course, for me, I couldn't rely on my voice at all. I was so insecure. And I would say to myself, you're not worthy, right? They were telling me I was worthy, and they were backing it up by faith-based scriptures. And it was each and every day when they showed up. It wasn't like they came once a week and taught me this. I wouldn't have believed them, or it wouldn't have been enough for me. But it was day in and day out, and there were multiple women that showed up. And so I had all of those voices for 3 weeks hammering into me This story has meaning. There is purpose in all of this. We don't know exactly what it is, but there is purpose in it. You just have to give us the privilege of walking through this with you. And I thought they were crazy. There's no way. This isn't a privilege for them. I'm this burden that they have to take care of, or that they feel responsible to take care of. So, right, I was twisting it in my head. They were saying to me, you're a privilege for us to help. And I was saying, not only am I not a privilege, but I'm a burden, right? That was my own self-talk, which was tripping me up again. But after a while, I started to believe them, because that thought and that action was reinforced by their behavior. You know, when I was going through chemotherapy, one day I came back from chemotherapy and my parents literally had to hold me up. So my father's on one side of me, my mother's on the other side of me, and they're walking me into my house because I'm so sick and so weak. And I walk into my house and I see these post-it notes. I see them in my front hall, and we go into the kitchen and I see them in the kitchen. And I walk over, I say to my parents, I'm like, bring me over to one of those post-it notes. And they were all scriptures. One of my friends had come into my house when I was at chemotherapy and posted 250 scriptures around my house. And so wherever I looked, I could look at a scripture. Wherever my kids looked, they could look at a scripture. They were on picture frames, they were on mantles, they were on, you know, my kids' bathrooms, they were in the laundry room. And so I was learning from these courageous women. Now, none of them had had cancer. I didn't have any friends or any contemporaries that had cancer. And so this was all new to all of us. But what they were showing me was that they weren't going to quit on me. And so I credit those voices, those women, those strong, faithful women. But I also credit God. You know, there was some intervention, right? My son got in trouble 3 weekends in a row. So God was stopping him from coming home. If he had come home the first weekend, I wouldn't be here talking to you. And what a shame that would have been. And so by the very fact that my son was delayed for 3 weeks, that ultimately gave me a shot. Now, once I was rooted more in, okay, if these people are going to show up for me, then I better show up for myself. And when I started to show up for myself, I started to pour into more faith-based things. I started to listen to podcasts from preachers. I turned off Bravo TV. I turned off E! Entertainment TV. I turned off the news. And the only things that I would listen to were life-giving things. There was this shift that was going on. And after 15 months of shutting out the world that I knew, I was able to make a grand shift in my perspective. And what I did after I've completed my chemotherapy was I said to my friends, okay, you gave me life, so to speak. You taught me that it is a privilege to serve, and that's what I do now. So for the past 6-7 years, every day that I wake up, it's an opportunity to serve, whether it's telling my story or whether it's modeling in New York fashion runway at 51 years old, flat chested, and helping to be a voice for those people. Or if it's just encouraging my friends and showing up for people, total strangers, they taught me how to live a life of service, and that's what I do.
0: And a special thanks to Monty on the storytelling, and a special thanks to Christine Handy for sharing her story. And my goodness, those words at the end, I turned off all the things that didn't matter, the Bravo channel and all the TV, and I poured only life-giving things into my mind, into my heart, into my soul. And that created a grand shift in perspective. And a special thanks to all of her friends, those people who poured so much love into her life. The story of Christine Handy, here on Our American Stories.

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16: This is Our American Stories, and we tell stories about everything here on this show, as you know. Which brings us to George Will, the renowned political columnist, whose very best writing is about baseball. Here's George.
17: I was born in May 1941 in the nick of time. I had 11 days to get my bearings before it began. The streak. It was the greatest event of a baseball season that flared dazzlingly on the eve of darkness. There were just 16 teams in 10 cities, and St. Louis was baseball's westernmost outpost. But the future, California, was present in San Francisco's Joe DiMaggio and San Diego's Ted Williams. Williams was so volatile as a colt and as one-dimensional as a surgeon. DiMaggio's cool elegance concealed a passion to excel at every aspect of the game. Williams used a postal scale in the clubhouse to make sure humidity had not increased the weight of his bats. The officials of the Louisville Slugger Company once challenged Williams to pick the one bat among six that weighed half an ounce more than the other five. He did. He once sent back to the factory a shipment of bats because he sensed that the handles were too thick. They were, by 5/100ths of an inch. In 1941, Williams was hitting .39955 going into the season-ending doubleheader in Philadelphia's Shibe Park. Daylight savings had ended the night before, so the autumn shadows that made hitting hard would be even worse. If Williams had not played, his average would have been rounded up to 400. Instead, he went 6-for-8, including a blazing double that broke a public address speaker. He finished at 406. Today, when a batter hits a sacrifice fly, he is not charged with an at bat. In 1941, he was. Williams' manager, Joe Cronin, estimates Williams hit 14 of them. So under today's rules, his average would have been 419. Since then, the highest average has been George Brett's 390 in 1980. Williams' achievement is one of the greatest in baseball history, but not the greatest in 1941. Nothing in baseball quite matches DiMaggio's 56-game hitting streak. The Yankees were on a tear, so at home they rarely batted in the bottom of the ninth. DiMaggio had to get his hits in 8 innings. And in the 38th game of his streak, he was hitless entering the bottom of the 8th with the Yankees ahead 3-1. He was scheduled to be the fourth batter. The first batter popped out, the second walked, and Tommy Henrick was up and worried. He was a power hitter who rarely bunted, but if he hit into a double play, the streak probably would end. He returned to the dugout and got manager Joe McCarthy's permission to bunt. Then DiMaggio hit a double. On July 8th in Detroit, the American League won the most exciting All-Star game when, with two out in the bottom of the ninth and the National League leading 5-4, Williams hit a three-run home run to Briggs Stadium's upper deck. When play resumed after the All-Star break with DiMaggio's streak at 48, he erupted for 17 hits and 31 at-bats. As the pressure intensified, DiMaggio's performance became greater. He had 4 hits in the 50th game, went 4-for-8 in the doubleheader that ran the streak to 53, had 2 hits in the 55th game and 3 in the 56th. The streak ended in Cleveland when the Indians' third baseman, Ken Keltner, made 2 terrific stops of rocketed grounders. Both times, his momentum carried him into foul territory from which he threw DiMaggio out by a blink. In those 56 games, DiMaggio hit .408 with 91 hits, 35 for extra bases, including 15 home runs. He drove in 55 runs and scored 56. The next day, he began a 16-game hitting streak. When it ended, he had hit safely in 72 of 73 games, not counting his hit in the All-Star game. Most records are improved by small increments, not this one. The consecutive game hitting record for a Yankee had been 29. The modern Major League record had been George Sisler's 41. The all-time Major League record had been Willie Keeler's 44. DiMaggio fell short only of 2 other professional hitting streaks, 69 games by Joe Wilhoit of Wichita of the Western League in 1919, and 61 in 1933 by an 18-year-old playing for the San Francisco Seals named Joe DiMaggio. During DiMaggio's streak, radio broadcasts had been interrupted to bring bulletins about his progress. But once radio interrupted baseball, on the night of May 27th, when the Braves were playing the Giants in the Polo Grounds, both teams left the field for a while at 10:30, and the public address announcer said, "Ladies and gentlemen, the President of the United States."
18: Of the United States.
17: About 17,000 fans listened to FDR's radio address describing the lowering clouds of danger. Michael Seidel, author of Streak, Joe DiMaggio in the Summer of 41, says DiMaggio was a lot like the taciturn, enduring characters then played in movies by Jimmy Stewart and Gary Cooper, who was soon to play Lou Gehrig. DiMaggio, number 5, was the successor to Lou Gehrig, number 4, who died on June 2, 1941, of the disease that now bears his name. Gehrig was 17 days shy of his 38th birthday. He died 16 years to the day after he became the Yankees' regular first baseman in Game 2 of a streak of 2,130 games consecutive played. DiMaggio's similar stance toward life, a steely will, understated style, relentless consistency, was mesmerizing to a nation that knew it would soon need what he epitomized, heroism for the long haul. However, the unrivaled elegance of his career is defined by two numbers even more impressive than his 56. They are 8 and 0. 8 is the astonishingly small difference between his 13-year career totals for home runs, 361, and strikeouts, 369. In the 1986 and 1987 seasons, Jose Canseco hit 64 home runs and struck out 332 times. 0 is the number of times DiMaggio was thrown out in his entire career going from first to third base. On the field, the man made few mistakes. Off the field, he made a big one in his marriage to Marilyn Monroe. But even it enlarged his mythic status, as when they were in Japan and she visited U.S. troops in Korea. Upon her return to Tokyo, she said to him ingenuously, "You've never heard cheering like that. There must have been 50 or 60,000. He said dryly, "Oh, yes, I have." They had gone to Japan at the recommendation of a friend, Lefty Oduo, manager of the San Francisco Seals, who said that in a foreign country they could wander around without drawing crowds. The friend did not know that Japan was then obsessed with things American, especially baseball stars and movie stars. When the most famous of each category landed, it took their car 6 hours to creep to their hotel through more than 1 million people. As a Californian, he represented baseball's future. He and San Diego's Ted Williams, a 21-year-old rookie in 1939 when DiMaggio was 24. DiMaggio, a son of San Francisco fishermen, was proud, reserved, and as private as possible for the bearer, the second generation of America's premium athletic tradition, the Yankee greatness established by Babe Ruth and Lou Gehrig. DiMaggio felt violated by the sight of Marilyn filming the famous scene in The 7 Years Itch when a gust of wind from a Manhattan subway grate blows her skirt up over her waist.
19: Isn't it delicious?
17: Pride, supposedly one of the 7 deadly sins, is often a virtue and the source of others. DiMaggio was pride incarnate. And he and Hank Greenberg did much to stir ethnic pride among Italian Americans and Jews. When, as a player, DiMaggio had nothing left to prove, he was asked why he still played so hard every day. Because, he said, every day there is apt to be some child in the stands who has never before seen me play. An entire ethic, the code of craftsmanship, can be tickled from that admirable thought. Not that DiMaggio practiced the full range of his craft. When one of his managers was asked if DiMaggio could bunt, he said he did not know, and I'll never find out either. DiMaggio one of Jefferson's natural aristocrats, proved that a healthy democracy knows and honors nobility when it sees it.
16: And you've been listening to George Will, the story of Joe DiMaggio and Ted Williams, the story of class incarnate too, folks, here on Our American Stories. 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
32: News this hour from Town Hall. I'm Jason Walker. Investigation continuing near Portland, Oregon, where five people murdered over the weekend. A suspect was later found dead. Postal Service advancing a Trump administration plan to strengthen oversight of mail-in voting as the issue moves through the courts. USPS finalizing a rule requiring voter eligibility list and unique tracking barcodes for federal mail ballots. At a back-to-school event in the Rose Garden Monday, President Trump touting his administration's approach to education, like expanding school choice and banning biological males in all female sports.
33: As we remove the far-left extremism from the classroom, we're taking historic action to ensure that every child in America has access to a first-class education. The United States spends more money on education than any other country in the world by double, and our results should be better than they are.
32: Iran's economy under severe and growing pressure.
0: The Iranian rial has collapsed to a historic low against the U.S. dollar, now trading at around 2 million rials per dollar. The dollar has more than doubled against the rial over the past year under tightening American sanctions. Treasury Secretary Scott Bessent called the campaign an economic D-Day and the greatest financial offensive ever marshaled against an adversary. Bessent said any remaining ties to Tehran will further bring economic isolation. Willie Nelson, Washington.
32: Well, Taiwan has charged at least 9 people with illegally exporting high-end AI servers to China. Advanced semiconductors, primarily made in Taiwan, have become a key point of competition between the U.S. and China. Prosecutors say 74 servers sent to China, while another attempt involving 56 servers failed. More on these stories, townhall.com.
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2: 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Henderson City officials confirmed there's an active investigation into its top police leaders, but they have not revealed those allegations under investigation. The city has requested that the Nevada Department of Public Safety's Office of Professional Responsibility lead the investigation against Chief Reggie Rader and Deputy Chief Matt Murnane. Now, those are two separate and distinct investigations. City officials told the Las Vegas Review-Journal the investigations are both still active and no conclusions have yet been reached. The city did not release any details about the allegations. Cox Cable, now Spectrum, but don't expect any major changes just yet. Cox Communications has officially become Spectrum after Spectrum's parent company, Charter Communications, and Cox completed their $34 billion merger. That deal expands Spectrum's presence here in the Silver State and creates the nation's biggest cable and broadband provider, serving more than 35 million customers across the country. Officials of Spectrum's parent company say current Cox customers will not see any immediate price changes, but added rates will not stay the same indefinitely. Charter officials say the merger is not expected to lead to layoffs for local Cox employees, but they anticipate saving about $500 million within the next 3 years while creating economies of scale across the company. Rents dropping throughout the Las Vegas Valley. The apartment rental platform Zumper reports in some portions of Southern Nevada, a one-bedroom apartment has seen its rent drop by almost 19% compared to July of last year. Las Vegas also leads the country when it comes to rental concessions. Take AM 670 with you wherever you go. 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

0: This is Lee Habib, and this is Our American Stories, the show where America is the star and the American people. Up next, a story out of coal country about a miner who would take on a hefty second job. Here to tell the story is the Appalachian storyteller, J.D. Phillips, a YouTuber with a phenomenal channel. Let's get into the story.
1: My name is Harrison Mays, and I was born just before the turn of the century in 1898. Our cabin was located on a place called Barren Creek, just below the Kentucky-Tennessee state line. Like most folks back then, Ma and Pa spent most days scratching at the flinty soil on their rocky hillside farm, growing just enough food to raise their 8 children. Seems everyone had large families back then. Heck, a man needed all the helping hands he could get. How else were the chores gonna get done? Like milking the cow, collecting the chicken eggs, or the endless toting of water from the creek to the homestead. Not that us kids minded, though. It seemed like a privilege to help out our Pa. He was a hard-working, God-fearing man. And what I remember the most about him is it seemed he always had a lot of worry written across his face and behind his eyes. Not that he ever said any of it out loud, but we all knew it was there. He spent many a night standing on the porch, studying the position of the moon or the shapes of the clouds. He always seemed to know exactly when it was going to rain, and he could predict a bad winter coming months in advance. In many ways, Pa was one of the last truly free men, men that were part of the wilderness itself. Just like his father and his grandfather before him, Pa had never worked a day in his life for money. He had never clocked in or out. Instead, he lived as one with both the forest and the wild beasts that inhabited it. The turn of the century brought many changes to everyone who called these isolated mountains home, including my family. You see, the coal industry was born out of the ashes of the war between the states, and for the first time, jobs found their way into this remote region. Within a few short years, company towns had sprung up all up and down the hollers, and they needed all sorts of workers. Loggers to clear the land, hands at the sawmill, carpenters to build the shack houses, more men to build the new railroad, but most of all, they needed men willing to work in total darkness for 12 hours a day, deep inside a hole dug for more than a mile deep into the side of a mountain, armed with little more than a pickaxe. What they needed was men to dig the coal. One by one, men moved their families out of their ancestral cabins and away from their hillside farms that they had worked all their lives. And they moved them into these coal camps. And by the time I was 5 years old, my Pa traded his life as a mountain man for a lifetime of coal dust. Pa moved us all a few miles outside of Hillsboro, Kentucky, where he was hired on at the Fork Mountain Coal Camp. For the next several years, I spent most of my days attending the company school and helping Ma around the house. Most of my siblings were old enough to work in the mine with Pa, but me? No. I loved school. Bible study was my favorite part of the day, and our teacher, Miss Sally, would even let me take home a few sheets of scratch paper each day for me to practice writing Bible verses. I hoped I would grow up and become a preacher. I spent most nights after supper using small pieces of coal that Paul had brought home, drawing pictures with Bible verses underneath them to show Miss Sally the next morning. One day, on my 14th birthday, Miss Sally made cookies for me at school, and she gave me a big hug. She told me she would miss me.
2: "Oh, Miss Sally, I ain't going nowhere," I replied.
1: "But Harrison, don't you know? You're 14 now. A boy's schooling is done when he turns that age."
2: "Well, what will I do now?"
1: I asked. "Why, you'll work in the coal mine, of course. You don't need no more schooling to work in the mine."
2: "But Miss Sally, all my life I've been aiming on becoming a preacher, not a miner."
1: The young teacher paused for a moment of reflection, and then she spoke. "Son,
2: You don't have to be a preacher in a church to spread God's message. Just trust in the Lord, and He'll show you the way. And just like that, in that moment, my school days were over. And in many ways, so was my childhood. And I didn't know it at the time, but I would spend the rest of my life working in the darkness of a cold, damp coal mine. So there I was, just barely a teenager, but somehow a man at the same time, working 12 hours a day for the same coal company as my father. They called me a coupler boy. You see, electricity had come to the coal mine, and no longer did mules carry the coal carts out of the mine. Instead, there was a metal cable pulley system that pulled an endless train of coal carts, each full with over a ton of coal, up to the mouth of the mine. Each of these carts were coupled together with a pin that had to be removed at exactly the precise moment to separate the cart from the cable pulley system. The cart would continue down the tracks, and the pulley would roll up and back into the mine and start the process over again. Removing that pin at precisely the right moment was risky business, to say the least. My friend Tommy and I, we saw many boys lose fingers, and even one boy lost an arm when he got caught between the carts. It seemed it wasn't a matter of if you would get hurt. The only question was when. I still remember that Friday morning like it was yesterday. My pa and all my brothers and me, we set out for the mine in a light mountain rain. As we all entered the mine, my pa looked back at me as he grabbed his coal tags and his lunch bucket. "Be careful today. That rain is going to make everything slippery, and we can't afford for you to get hurt." "Yes, sir, pa," I replied. And slippery it was. That entire morning, all us boys were slipping back and forth in the muck and the mud, uncoupling those cars. My buddy Tommy suddenly yelled out, "Harrison, help me! My overalls are caught in a pinch!"
0: When we come back, what happens next in that mine, here on Our American Stories. 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
3: And we return to Our American Stories and the story of Harrison Mays. When we last left off, Harrison, who wanted to become a preacher before becoming a miner, found himself in a dangerous situation with his friend Tommy in the mine they both worked in. Tommy's overalls were stuck in a pulley cart system. Let's get back to the story.
4: I looked up. He was being dragged alongside a fully loaded cart that he had uncoupled. Both the cart and Tommy were barreling full speed down the track right at me. However, Tommy was holding on tight to the side of the cart to keep from getting ran over while screaming the entire time. His weight made the cart unsteady, and it looked as if the cart was going to tip over just enough to make the coal jump the tracks. I stood frozen for a split second. I didn't know whether to run, help Tommy, or get out of the way. In the blink of an eye, I heard the crashing sound of the cart jumping the track, tearing up the side of the wall as it raced towards me. I took one step in the mud, and I slipped and fell. There was no time to escape. I kicked my legs frantically, trying to move out of the way. By now, Tommy had freed himself, and he had jumped off the coal cart, and he was yelling,
5: "Harrison, get out of there, quick!"
4: I had nowhere to turn, and the entire cart barreled into my chest. I broke nearly every bone in my body, and folks who saw it said my eyes popped right out of their sockets. Desperately, the miners began to dig me out of the rubble as the company doctor arrived on the scene of the accident. I had lost consciousness, and I was just laying there a heap of broken bones. When they pulled my body out of the mine, the doctor shook his head and he told my pa,
6: "Well, I'm sorry, but there ain't nary a chance that he'll make it through the night. Ain't no sense in trying to get him to a hospital in this weather. He'll never make it. Best thing to do is to take him home, call the family in, and say your goodbyes."
4: As I laid there lifeless on that bed, I could feel my family all around me, but I couldn't make out what any one of them were saying. I just remember my mama's tear-stricken face, and then I turned my head and I realized I was looking down on my lifeless body from up above. I was caught somewhere in between this world and the next one, that instant when a soul separates from its body. I didn't feel any pain, but I felt like I wasn't done. My life hadn't even begun yet.
6: "God, please, please don't let me die. I promise if you'll let me live, I'll spend all of my days telling the world about you. I promise I'll tell the entire world, far beyond those mountain ridges. Just let me live, and everyone will know your name."
4: Now, I need to pause here for just a moment. You see, there was no way Harrison Mays should have ever survived that accident. No man could have lived through it, much less a young boy. But sometimes, when we least expect it, even when there's no other possible explanation, God can do the impossible. That's right. Harrison did survive, and within 3 days, he climbed off his deathbed, and he dedicated the rest of his life to telling everyone he could about God. Once Harrison returned to the coal mines, he was a changed man. In his mind, he had to get busy in a hurry, telling the world about God. Now, back in those days, one of the biggest events to happen in rural Appalachia was when a tent revival came to your town. Everyone and their brother would go to these events to see and hear everything from preaching, singing, snake handling, dancing, and everything in between. Harrison figured the Lord said to make a joyful noise, so he first tried his hand at singing. The only problem was, well, he couldn't sing a lick, and though he was making a joyful noise, well, it was just noise that most folks could do without. When the next tent revival came to town, he tried his hand at preaching, but his combined fear of public speaking and the blank looks on the faces of the churchgoers told him that preaching wasn't exactly his calling either. One day, the up-and-coming preacher was sitting on the front porch, asking the Lord for a sign on what to do, when a new idea came to him, literally. There standing right in front of him was his pet hog, Isaac, just standing there looking at him. Harrison quickly ran to the lean-to shed, and within a minute, he re-emerged with a bucket of water.

0: white paint and a paintbrush. He dipped his brush into the paint and began painting Sin Not down each side of the black pig. Since pigs roamed freely back then, fattening up on chestnuts, within a few days, everybody in the mining camp had read those words, Sin Not. Harrison knew he was onto something, and he began painting his simple message on the sides of mountains, rocks, trees, barns, and even on coal cars bound for faraway places. He soon resorted to making signs out of wood, cardboard, and oilcloth, carrying messages such as, Get Right with God, and Jesus is coming. To fund his ministry, he began working double shifts in the coal mines, one for his family and one for the Lord. All the miners knew of his signs, and some would laugh while others would shake their heads in disbelief. However, they admired his effort, and every now and then, they would donate a load of coal towards Harrison's ministry. Heck, even the mining company let him use an abandoned building on the property as his workshop. By 1940, Harrison's father had passed away from the dreaded black lung. As was a common practice back then, the loving son made his father's tombstone out of concrete right in the backyard. It was in that moment that Harrison had another aha moment. He began making concrete crosses and hearts weighing as much as 1,500 pounds and placing them on the side of highways for all to see. He first began by placing them in nearby states, Kentucky, Tennessee, and Virginia. And within a decade, he had signs in nearly every state on the East Coast. He'd work in the coal mines all night and build crosses in his backyard all day. Once he had five or six ready, he would rent a truck and a driver. And together, the two would strike out until he found a spot that looked good to him. He would simply pull up and dig a hole, and using a pulley system that he had built on the truck, he would lower the 1,500-pound cross into place. Many times, property owners would run out and yell, What are you doing? You can't leave that here. Get off my property. Harrison would simply load up in the truck and make his getaway. Nearly every week, he would get a legal notice demanding that he come back and remove a cross, but he never would. He had the most trouble in Virginia. Lawmakers there were fed up with his religious signs, and they passed a law stating that all roadside signs must be licensed and taxed by the state. Once the new law was passed, the Virginia Highway Department dug up 39 of his crosses, drove them to the Tennessee side of the Cumberland Gap, and dumped them right on the side of the road. For their trouble, they sent Harrison a bill of $39. During the years 1920 through the 1980s, Harrison planted thousands of crosses in 44 states across America. He created signs on the side of mountains near airports, stating, Prepare to meet God. He mailed an estimated 58,000 empty whiskey bottles containing scripture in 14 different languages all over the world. His bottles have been found in the Philippines, the Netherlands, and even Africa. It's estimated that Harrison Mays spent $100,000 of his own money funding his ministry during his lifetime. As he would say, Every penny I ever made is God's anyway. I'm just 126 pounds of mud. Harrison Mays never drove during his life, and he walked or rode a bike everywhere he went. He even walked to and from his marriage to his wife Lily, who supported him his entire life and supported his ministry. Harrison was at home at any church, and he spent his entire life telling anyone he met about the Lord. Harrison Mays went on to glory and met his Maker in 1986. 3 months later, his wife Lily joined him there. However, today, if you look hard enough, you can still find many of his roadside crosses and hearts dotted throughout the South. There's even a permanent collection of his work at the Museum of Appalachia in Tennessee. Till next time, my friends, in the words of Harrison Mays, get right with God, because Jesus is coming.
1: A beautiful piece of storytelling by J.D. Phillips, known as the Appalachian Storyteller. He has a YouTube channel that's phenomenal. Such respect and regard for this part of the country. Not enough stories on this show told about this part of the country, and we're fixing that. The story of Harrison Mays, a classic American story about faith and so much more, here on Our American Stories. 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
1: And we return to Our American Stories. Up next, the story of how one of America's most notorious criminals was caught because of one savvy oil man from Oklahoma. Here to tell the story of how Machine Gun Kelly was captured is Joe Urschel, author of The Year of Fear, and later, as you'll hear, Dr. T. Lindsey Baker, author of A Gangster Tour of Texas and numerous other books. Let's get into the story. Here's Joe Urschel to start us off.
16: The story takes place in 1933. The unemployment rate was up to 40%. Thousands of banks were closed. Catastrophic dust storms were beginning to kick up across the Southwest and the Midwest. They'd blow so hard and so strong with so much fine silt that the people who lived in that area would have to do things like drape their child's beds and carriages with wet sheets just to prevent the silt from coming in and choking them to death. It would blow so far that it would turn snow red in New England, kill livestock in the fields. While all this is going on, of course, FDR takes office and announces
17: that the only thing we have to fear is fear itself.
16: At the very same time, an incredible spate of kidnappings begin occurring across the country. With the banks drying up, the bank robbing business isn't as good as it used to be, and an estimated 2,000 kidnappings occurred between 1930 and 1933. Companies were issuing kidnapping insurance. People in Hollywood were driving around in armor-plated limousines with armed guards in the passenger seat. They would snatch a wealthy individual, ransom them, and then release them with the caveat that everything would be fine unless they go to the authorities. If they do go to the authorities, we'll return and kill you, not only you, but all the members of your family as well. So these are tough times in the U.S., with tougher times coming. In the midst of this, George Kelly and his glamorous wife decide that they are going to kidnap the richest oil man in the Southwest.
18: It's hot summertime. Charles F. Urschel and his wife were playing bridge with friends Walter R. Jarrett and his wife on the screen porch of the Urschel home in Oklahoma City.
16: And with an almost remarkable lack of planning,
18: out of the darkness appeared two armed men. Stick them up. We want Urschel.
16: Kelly, armed with a machine gun, and his partner Albert Bates, armed with a .45, burst into the Urschel home, run up to the bridge game, and suddenly discover that they don't know which of the two guys is Urschel. So, making all kinds of threats, they demand that Urschel reveal himself, which he doesn't do. He just sits there. So does Walter. So Kelly says,
18: "We'll take you both."
16: And they speed off into the night. A couple miles out of town, they realize that they could probably identify which one was Urschel by emptying their wallets. So they stop the car, they get the wallets, take all of the money, they give them 10 bucks to get a cab back to town, and they take off with Urschel.
18: Urschel was no ordinary businessman.
16: Farm kid, grew up, enlisted in the Army during the First World War. When he got out, was bound and determined that the last thing he was going to do any more of was farming. So he strikes out for Oklahoma and decides to try to make his fortune in the oil business. He hooks up with the aptly named Tom Slick.
18: The king of the wildcatters.
16: Unfortunately, right at the peak of their oil business, Tom Slick, age 47, kind of your classic type A behavior guy, has a massive heart attack and dies.
18: Herschel continued running his empire and in time married Slick's widow, Berenice. Herschel's own wife was Berenice's sister. So he ended up being the husband of two sisters.
16: And of course that generates a lot of headlines in the paper about how rich these folks are and in what their oil holdings entail. All of this was the interesting reading that got Kelly thinking about kidnapping Charles Herschel.
18: The two hoodlums were no ordinary thugs either.
16: Kelly started out in Memphis, Tennessee. He was the child of upper middle class parents. He was a caddy at the local country club, pretty smart kid. In fact, he's not known to have killed anybody. He didn't like machine guns. He was kind of afraid of them. He was one of these charming, hail fellow, well-met Irishmen, but he did not enjoy a very good relationship with his father, whom he hated. And when he caught his father in a tryst with another woman, basically blackmailed him and said, "I won't tell mom about this." This is when he's in high school. "If you give me the family car and increase my allowance by X amount of money," which Kelly then used his new transportation and his money to hop across the border to Arkansas, which was a wet state, Tennessee was dry, and that's when he started his liquor running business as a young entrepreneur in high school. And things basically went downhill from there. But that wasn't good enough for Catherine. Catherine wanted to be married to the most famous criminal in all of America. So she started working on his reputation. She buys him a machine gun at a pawn shop in Fort Worth, then starts spreading stories about him at speakeasies all over Fort Worth. And she would leave spent shells behind and say that, you know, "We've been down to the farm and George has been working on his skills and he can shoot walnuts off a fence post or write his name on the side of a barn with this gun." And then that got into the press and one thing led to another and suddenly we have this psychopathic machine gun Kelly.
18: Their destination? The farm owned by the stepfather of George Kelly's wife.
16: It's a sad, broken down farm with a few animals. They cover his ears with cotton and tape them shut.
18: There, they held Herschel captive for 9 days. The motive? Lots of money. $200,000 in used $20 bills. $200,000 was a huge sum of money. You could buy a brand new Ford V8 automobile for $500.
16: But nevertheless, he's the kind of guy who does not part with his money very willingly. He is blind and deaf and bound and determined that if he ever gets out, he's gonna come back and find these guys and get his money back.
18: Herschel's friend made the money delivery in Kansas City on Sunday, July 30th, 1933, 8 days after the abduction. The next evening, a disheveled man approached the back door of the Herschel mansion. It was the missing Charles F. Herschel, who had been carried to the outskirts of Norman, just south of Oklahoma City, and was left at the side of the road. Kelly, Bates, and their accomplices congratulated themselves on what they believed had been a perfect crime. What Kelly and the others did not realize was that Charles F. Herschel was not just a financial genius. He had what today might be called a photographic memory.
1: And you've been listening to Dr. T. Lindsey Baker and Joe Herschel tell the story of the kidnapping of one of the richest oil men in the country, and by virtue of that, tell the story of Machine Gun Kelly. The story of Machine Gun Kelly and the Southwest Oil Man continues here on Our American Stories.
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14: 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That's 702-937-4634. David Allen Capital. 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
1: And we return to Our American Stories and the story of the capture of Machine Gun Kelly. When we last left off, wealthy oilman Charles F. Urschel had been released after his ransom was paid. But to the surprise of the FBI and later his captors, Urschel wasn't just good at business. Let's return to this story. Here to start us off, is Dr. T. Lindsey Baker.
18: Herschel was not just a financial genius. He had what today might be called a photographic memory.
16: He knows how long the car ride took. He also realizes that they were going in a circuitous route designed to confuse him. But this is a guy who's been working his whole career for the King of the Wildcatters. He and Herschel have been finding oil all over Oklahoma and Texas, and they know just about every inch of that territory, backward and forward. And realizes, of course, that he's on a farm. He begins counting the number of different animals.
18: A bull, 4 milk cows, a flock of guineas.
16: What the postman's name is, who the local prostitute is.
18: Most importantly, he noted hearing the regular drone of an airplane.
16: He realizes that at 9:30 in the morning and at 5:30 at night, a plane is passing overhead. So he puts all that in the data bank while he's leaving his fingerprints all over anywhere he possibly can.
18: The very evening that the fatigued and careworn Charles Herschel stumbled to his own back door, Special Agent Gus Jones plied him with questions. The federal lawman must have smiled to himself when he discovered the remarkable recall that the oil man offered. Just Herschel's observation that he heard the kidnapper's car rattle across the bumpy Canadian River Bridge, plus his estimate of the 8-hour driving time during his release, pointed southward toward Texas.
16: Gus Jones just listens to this data dump, and having started out telling him that finding these kidnappers would be like finding a needle in a haystack, after 90 minutes of talking to Charles, he said, well, we just got a really small haystack.
18: Jones assigned investigators to find out what localities to the south experienced the same sequence of rain and wind that Herschel remembered, and to check commercial airline schedules. They quickly concluded that the airplane sound likely came from a daily American Airlines flight between Meacham Field in Fort Worth and Amarillo.
16: Herschel borrows a plane from one of his oil friends. They go up in the air, fly the route. They look down using Herschel's sketch of what he thinks the farm looks like, identify a farm that looks exactly like the drawing.
18: Jones dispatched Agent Edward Dowd. The investigator arrived there only 3 days after Herschel's release, visiting in the guise of a mortgage salesman. Dowd confirmed what the oil man remembered. The house had a broken window pane patched with cardboard. The floorboards ran the right directions. He saw the correct number of cattle, mules, and even guineas. When the agent asked for a drink of water on the hot summer day, the pulley at the well made the right squeak, and the water had the same mineralized taste that Herschel described. There was no question in the lawman's mind.
16: Herschel insists that he be in the lead car, the raiding party, with a sawed-off shotgun on his lap. And in the middle of the night, they burst in. They arrest the Shannons and a fellow named Harvey Bailey, who was staying at the farm, kind of hiding out after his escape from state prison in Kansas. Harvey Bailey, an incredible character. Bailey was considered the most successful bank robber in American history. He was a guy who basically invented the modern form of bank robbing, which involves determining what the best escape routes are, riding the escape routes, figuring out when there's the most money in the bank to be robbed by studying the local economy and the county tax records, what the police activity is like, how far away the police station is, what kind of cars the police have, if they have any. Basically, if Harvey was planning your bank robbery, it was going to go well and nobody was going to know who did it. He robbed the Lincoln National Bank of so much money that the bank failed the next day. He did so well in the 20s that by the late 20s, he retired from the bank robbing business and opened a series of gas stations and car washes in Chicago, but lost all his money in the market crash and had to go back to the business that he knew so well. So he had worked with George and in fact had lent George $1,000 when George was low on funds. So after he heard about the kidnapping, he went down to the farm in Wise County to collect the money that George owed him and to nurse a wound that he sustained when he was escaping from prison. He just happens to be sleeping in the backyard on a cot.
18: In the semi-darkness just before dawn, Gus Jones awakened Harvey Bailey with the muzzle of a machine gun. Meanwhile, George Kelly and Albert Bates absconded with the ransom money.
16: So even though George and Catherine had already fled the scene along with Albert Bates to launder their money, the FBI agents still score an important victory here by pulling in Harvey Bailey. And it arrives just in time for J. Edgar Hoover, who was not yet director of the FBI. In fact, he was barely holding on to his job. When FDR took office, his first choice for attorney general was a guy named Thomas Walsh, senator from Wyoming. Walsh had a long and bad history with J. Edgar Hoover. During the Harding administration, J. Edgar Hoover's job was to, well, you know, he tapped his phone and he read his mail and he tried to entrap him in a hotel room with a woman to get incriminating evidence on him. None of which succeeded, but it did succeed in making a lifelong enemy of Mr. Walsh. Walsh vowed to get rid of that miserable son of a as soon as he got to town. Now, unfortunately, Walsh was 72 years old, and before he got to town, he went down to Miami and married a Cuban debutante. And on the train ride back to Washington, when the train stopped in North Carolina, Walsh's wife woke up, but he did not. Subsequently, you know, the FDR was prosecuting, a war on this, a war on that, a war on everything, and war on crime. So J. Edgar is under a lot of pressure at this time to bring in some big score, and it looks like the machine gun Kelly case could be the one. The FBI had just been given the sole responsibility for chasing kidnappers across state lines. They were really the only organization that could bring this to fruition, but there were two problems that they still had. One was the fact that they were not an armed police force. They were not trained in weapons. Most of them were lawyers and accountants who would help local municipalities prosecute criminal investigations. So Hoover looked around his agencies to try to find people who would be skilled enough to go up against machine gunners and shotgun wielders and whatnot, and he discovers that he's got fewer than 12. So he puts those guys together. They find Kelly in Memphis, Tennessee, successfully arrest him.
18: George Kelly, R.G. Shannon, Albert Bates, and Harvey Bailey all went to the federal penitentiary in Leavenworth, Kansas, while Catherine Kelly and her mother, Ora Shannon, went to a penal institution for women. All of them with life sentences. When the U.S. Department of Justice opened a new maximum security prison on Alcatraz Island in California, it transferred Kelly, Bates, and Bailey there.
16: The Urschels lived happily ever after, but Charles, by that point, had softened on the whole affair, and he went to FDR and Hoover and said, look, Harvey Bailey had nothing to do with this. You know, we ought to let him out. He agrees to probation for Harvey and sets him up in Joplin, Missouri with a job as a cabinet maker. He lived out the rest of his life without committing another crime.
18: 2 decades later, George Kelly died in federal prison. His body went unclaimed. So a released R.G. Boss Shannon agreed to bury him in a plot that he owned in Wise County. There, beneath a homemade concrete marker, lie the remains of the man who coined the term still used for the FBI when he declared at his Memphis arrest, "I knew you G-men would get me."
1: And a special thanks to Dr. T. Lindsey Baker and to Joe Urschel for sharing the story. A special thanks also to the Fort Worth Public Library and the Library of Congress for allowing us to access this audio. The story of the oil man who brought Machine Gun Kelly to justice here on Our American Stories. 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
32: News this hour from Town Hall. I'm Jason Walker. Postal Service giving the green light to a Trump administration plan to strengthen oversight of mail-in voting as the measure moves to the courts. The USPS has finalized a rule that requires voter eligibility test and unique tracking barcodes for federal mail ballots. Trade war between the U.S. and Canada just keeps growing, each side blaming the other. U.S. Trade Representative Jamison Greer.
33: This is something where we don't actually expect a huge impact. I mean, the Canadian situation may be different for them. I know they view it differently, of course, and that's fine. But for the U.S. small business, for the U.S. manufacturer, for the U.S. worker, you know, this is a way for us actually to try to get wine and spirits back on the shelves in Canada. It's a way to make sure that our small dairy farmers who have had very limited access into Canada for a long time. So we're actually worried about our small businesses to make sure they get the kind of access they need.
32: Moscow is facing a growing gasoline crisis as the war with Ukraine starting to really hit the domestic economy. More from correspondent Ken Lorman.
8: Reports say fuel is available at just 28% of Russian gas stations after Ukrainian strikes damaged more than half of the country's refining capacity. Long lines, rationing, poor quality gasoline, and fights at pumps are being reported even in Moscow. While Vladimir Putin calls the crisis non-critical, authorities are reportedly arresting or fining citizens who publicly complain, raising concerns about an even tougher winter ahead. Ken Lorman reporting.
32: European leaders have joined President Volodymyr Zelensky in Kyiv, that for the 35th anniversary of Ukraine's Independence Day. More on these stories at townhall.com.
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32: Well, Buc-ee's is now butting heads with a group in Ohio over one of its frequent trademark infringement lawsuits. Here's Rich Thomason.
17: Texas-based chain Buc-ee's Limited says in its lawsuit that the logo for Beaver's Mini Mart in the city of Beaver Creek too closely resembles the chain's Buc-ee brand Beaver. The first Buc-ee's location in Ohio opened about a half hour from the Mini Mart. Critics have attacked Buc-ee's online and are boycotting its stores. The Mini Mart's home city has passed a resolution making the Beaver an official part of its history. Buc-ee's seeks a jury trial in federal court. Rich Thomason reporting.
32: Taiwan charging 9 people with illegally exporting high-end AI servers to China. Advanced semiconductors primarily made in Taiwan have become a key point of competition between the U.S. and China. Breaking news and analysis, townhall.com. It is a growing trend that's catching on rapidly all across America. Educators say it's a great deal, especially for older people. Adults embracing the programs as colleges are offering something new.
19: 34-year-old Giles Sims was sick of getting passed over for jobs because he did not have a college degree and was often told,
20: on your skills assessment, you guys scored the same, so we went with the one that had the degree.
19: So the laid-off web developer turned to one of a growing number of 3-year degree programs now being offered around the country. The new U.S. programs let students finish faster by completing as few as 90 credit hours instead of the typical 120 hours for a 4-year bachelor's degree. Critics say the degrees cut corners. Giles says that the programs seem more tailored for a fast-changing job market. I'm Lisa Dwyer.
32: More on these stories at townhall.com.
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0: Gary McNamara and Eric Harley talk about everything from politics to social issues and news of the day. Whether you're up late or you're just starting your day, welcome to the show. From the Relief Factor Studios, this is Red Eye Radio.
1: All across America, we are Red Eye Radio. He is Eric Harley and I'm Gary McNamara. Man, I love this one. You know, because of the whole, you know, the whole flock camera things and what was the other thing? Flock cameras or something else. I just can't remember what the other one is. Mm. But people have been talking about, you know, what Americans fear the most. And one of the things that the Americans fear the most in the top 10 from the poll taken last year, it was number 10, government tracking of personal data.
2: Yeah.
1: All right. So Jim Garrity writes this. The list of Americans' most common fears included government tracking of personal data. Well, every year, every American sends in a document detailing his or her name, date of birth, home address, telephone number, social security number, marital status, number of dependent children, together with complete financial records of income, investments, and bank accounts, and in some cases, expenditures that allow one to claim deductions, charitable donations, mortgage interest, medical expenses, student loan interest, local or state tax payments, records of adoption, higher education enrollment, and child care expenses, among others. Many Americans also list their direct deposit routing and account numbers for tax refunds or payments. So the question is, what personal data do you fear the U.S. government having that the Internal Revenue Service doesn't already have?
2: Exactly.
1: Tips.
2: Yes.
1: Oh, wow. My gosh, I was just dying laughing when I was reading, because it's something that you and I have said. You know, I think it's terrible that a tax system delves into the personal life as much as it does. And we've said this since I've been a talk show host.
2: Well, you know, and if you go back to not too far, just a few years, the Janet Yellen move of the Treasury now, you know, when they wanted to track any deposit over $600.
1: Yeah.
2: Right. Mm-hmm. They wanted to know where that money came from. Basically, their point was too many people are working for cash under the table. That goes anywhere from like a babysitter. I don't think I've ever actually hired a babysitter. One of my granddaughters, usually, because they're in their late teens, early 20s, the oldest ones. But, you know, a babysitter makes, you know, cash usually, I guess. These days, maybe Venmo, I don't know. But lawn guys, someone who does a job for you around the house, a project guy, you know, people, too many people working for you, or you're selling things on Marketplace and you're doing it as a business. You're not just selling things you bought years ago. And they wanted to tap into that money, you know, and if you think about that approach, I mean, that's getting into everything. Actually, the billionaire's tax would go even further. Because think about this. If the wealth tax, not a new income tax level for billionaires on their earnings, but a wealth tax came in based on your status of becoming a billionaire, there would have to be a much greater level of audits. Potentially, you would have to audit everybody to find out what their net worth is, because I don't know, let's say a guy finds a gold mine in his backyard. I mean, that's a ridiculous thing, but or becomes a Bitcoin billionaire overnight. I mean, that is kind of over, but you know, these.
1: Oh, all I don't
2: these...
1: know. Last week, it was reported on X that I had become very wealthy on.
2: Well, you're a crypto king. We all know. That wasn't a hack. That was you just flexing is what that
1: yeah,
2: was.
1: That's what it was.
2: You were flexing.
1: I was flexing. Yes.
2: Your Range Rover and your house and your big checks.
1: My $117,000
2: check you made. Yes. You know, you're just flexing. Nobody hacked your account. You just wanted to pretend to be a victim so you could flex how crypto rich you are.
1: I was hoping to get me some chicks.
2: Yeah. Well, unless you're talking about baby chickens.
1: Well,
2: that's the whole idea is that you would have to get into people's everyday. And they wanted to, and that's important. An important point to add to that, that whole idea during the Biden administration. The transactions, sending money through the pay apps like Venmo or Zelle or whatever, the Cash App, anything that you send over a certain amount, we're going to scrutinize. Even if you're sending it to another family member. And because their point they were making is too many people are getting away with exchanging money and not paying taxes on it. And that gets into I don't know the level of audits that you would have to do on every level that we just spoke of, from if they ever wanted to go that far and do the whole $600 or more thing, or the billionaire's tax, where you have to audit what they have, their possessions, mm-hmm. every single year, because somebody, new billionaires are created all the time. Usually it's a rise over time, but not always.
1: Well, I think that, you know, that the question, and Jim Garrity brought it up, could be those, and also, as I mentioned, the flock cameras and AI, you know, and AI data centers that, you know, they're getting your info and everything else. And when you look at flock cameras, there's no doubt that flock cameras have helped to solve it, a lot of crimes out there.
2: Yeah.
1: There's no doubt about it. I was doing some research. I saw three different drive-by shootings that they were able to solve because of flock cameras. They were able to look at every single car that went down that highway.
2: Yeah.
1: And every single license plate. So it took us still a lot of legwork, but they were able to do it. The problem is the government has abused their authority in many different cases. Again, there aren't, you know, a million different things where they've abused it with flock cameras. But if you're a Republican and you look at what they did to Trump, you look and see the lies about Trump. Not that that was leaking. I mean, they did leak his taxes. Remember that?
2: Yeah.
1: Remember they leaked his taxes?
2: Yeah.
1: They got the leak of his taxes. But when you see what they did with the Russia collusion to him, how organized that was, when you see the censoring that went on in this country, when you see what was it Lois Lerner and the IRS, you know, going after charitable, you know, nonprofits that were, you know, made up by conservatives. They were looking for reasons to deny them a nonprofit status. And you can say whatever you want. Well, it wasn't institutionalized. Actually, I can say the censorship is.
2: Yeah.
1: The censorship in government was institutionalized because it was going on during the Trump administration from bureaucrats in the government that hated Trump. And so when you see this happening, when you see the instances that have been, you know, publicized about, for example, on flock cameras, you know, people are torn. They're torn because they know it's a tremendous vehicle to fight crime, but they also believe that government abuses the power that we give them.
2: Yeah.
1: And if they get a chance, they'll do it here. And so, you know, you and I on income tax have always stated this for the longest time. And the point is, one point's brought up, but is it a searchable database available to millions of people across the country with very little oversight? And that's a great question. I mean, that's a great point. You can't release what's in somebody's taxes. It's against federal law.
2: Yeah.
1: But when people see that Trump's was leaked, well, if Trump's got leaked, is somebody peeking at yours?
2: Yeah.
1: Is there a government agency that is peeking at yours? When we know, you know, the NSA violations that happen, you know, when we see that, when we see what happened, think about this. When you think about, and this is something that every Republican thinks of,
2: yeah,
1: and maybe a ton of independents, the FISA warrant.
2: Yeah,
1: when they were able to get a bogus FISA warrant on Trump running for president of the United States, a presidential candidate, and it was built by the opposition campaign. Think about that. It was built, it was created by the opposition, it was funded and created by Hillary Clinton and the DNC. No accountability ever for that.
2: Right.
1: There was never an accountability except one FBI agent.

0: Employers could also contribute up to $2,500 per employee each year, tax-free to workers under the program's rules. Richard Boyd reporting.
1: Crews have started to contain that wildfire in the Sierra Nevada foothills that's destroyed 30 homes and spread very close to Reno at one point. Officials say more than 61,000 people have been evacuated. Breaking news and analysis, townhall.com. Now, most college football players dream of going to the NFL, if indeed they are good enough. But for the first time ever, an NFL player is actually going back to college football and play.
2: Former Ole Miss tight end Daquan Wright is heading to LSU if he clears waivers after being released by the Cleveland Browns. Wright signed with the Philadelphia Eagles following the NFL draft and joined the Browns after he was released August 11th. Wright played two seasons for LSU coach Lane Kiffin in 2024 and 2025. He caught 39 passes for 635 yards and 5 touchdowns for the Rebels last season. If he joins LSU, Wright is believed to be the first player ever to return to college after playing in the NFL. Bob Agner reporting.
1: Federal Trade Commission settling a claim against Zillow and Redfin, accusing the real estate listings of compromising on a deal. More on these stories, townhall.com.
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6: Now, it's Red Eye Radio. Gary McNamara and Eric Harley talk about everything from politics to social issues and news of the day. Whether you're up late or you're just starting your day, welcome to the show from the Relief Factor Studios. 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
7: All across America, we are Red Eye Radio. He is Eric Harley and I'm Gary McNamara. Welcome and good morning. Thanks so much for being here this
8: Thank
7: morning.
8: Thank you very much.
7: You know, I had mentioned the left and the hypocrisy, the obvious hypocrisy. Two examples came to mind, two stories I've been sort of saving here. Jonathan Turley run the other day, that coffee roaster guy in Idaho that banned the teenagers, group of pro-life teenagers, calling them the equivalent of the Ku Klux Klan, and said, this is my shop, and you don't, you know, and I can refuse you. You know, I can refuse you because I don't like what you stand for. Has the left gone crazy about that? Because remember when the left said that anybody on the right had to, when they went to court, and the liberal courts even ruled in their favor until the Supreme Court finally got involved in it. For example, the whole cake thing with the baker. I was willing to bake you a cake. I just won't put the message on. You had to embrace the message. That's what the left wanted. You had to embrace the message. You had the Christian website designer who refused to provide the services for same-sex marriage. I don't believe in same-sex marriage. I'm not going to create that for you. Everyone on the left. Did you know? Did you find? Was there one person on the left? One. That you ever saw that said, no, she can refuse it because obviously you're asking her to do something that is against her religious views. Or the baker. Did anybody on the left say that?
8: No.
7: There hasn't been a peep about this guy in Idaho from the left at all. Just giving you an example of absolute hypocrisy, which is just like the Seattle Times. We will only promote one view. There is only one view, and it's our view. quite totalitarian, which

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7: I don't understand how you could survive a day of 90% inflation like they have in Iran today, let alone weeks or months. I don't even get it.
8: Is it an annual figure, I suspect? It's
7: probably, but still. Yeah. It's just...
8: Well, that means everything doubles in price roughly every year, which is... and it compounds, of course.
7: Yeah.
8: So,
7: but
8: yeah,
7: what's it do for today? It's got to be crazy. Like by the weekend.
8: Well, yeah, it's practically unworkable.
7: I would think.
8: Yeah. Let's figure out who's reporting what. It's the lead story with Katie Green. Katie?
9: All right, starting with the Alphabet Networks. ABC, bully. Feud erupts between Trump and Ontario's Doug Ford over the U.S.-Canada trade war. CNN, Trump's theory of global power faces a reckoning in Iran and Canada. And NBC, Trump suggests renaming Lake Ontario to Lake America.
7: Yeah, that guy told Trump to kiss his ass and how he's got a big ass. So there's plenty of real estate for you to kiss my ass and everything. We'll have to play those clips later.
8: Yeah, delightful. On the other hand, this trade war with Canada is idiotic and it's going to hurt consumers and American companies. And it's just bad.
7: I know. My
8: right,
7: kids
8: right
7: are,
8: before the midterm, too.
7: My kids are using last season's hockey sticks. How embarrassing.
9: From the Wall Street Journal. Trump-aligned group opens its wallet to boost Darlene Graham in South Carolina.
7: And we got to talk about that. That's the primary is today. I think she's a dope. She seems like a really, really nice person, but she seems like a dope to me.
8: Not senatorial material, for sure. Yeah.
9: From the New York Times. New study finds one in four former NFL players get the degenerative brain disease. Many say that rate is likely to be higher.
8: I've got a lot of information on this. If it were any other workplace, it would be closed immediately.
7: Wow.
8: If it were data centers, absolutely closed immediately. There isn't a universe in which our workplace safety rules could turn a blind eye to this.
7: Well, let's do that next. I want to hear that.
8: Yeah, it's, you know, I was going to say it's not the most impactful story on the plates, on our plates this morning, but it'll be the most talked about.
9: From the New York Post, Gavin Newsom lists sprawling mansion for $7.5 million. It comes with a 5,000 bottle wine cellar.

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11: So during a speech on Friday, RFK Jr. got interrupted by a quack sound coming from his pocket. Everybody assumed it was his ringtone, but it turns out he didn't have time to strangle his lunch.
12: What?
13: What? Doctor, I'm sorry, that was a Mamdani joke?
12: What was it?
14: It was RFK.
12: Explain the joke to us. Sorry. He had a live beast in his pocket? Is that from the...
13: Oh, because it's some sort of...
12: Okay, I guess.
13: Bears and whales, and he's a manly man. The snake, I don't know.
14: Cell phone sounded like a duck. He had a duck
13: that
14: ring.
13: That part I got,
12: That I'm tracking with.
13: Yeah.
12: It was the punchline that I found mysterious. U.S. consumer confidence, this is breaking. U.S. consumer confidence has fallen to the lowest level in 7 months, which means it's going the wrong direction as we head toward November. So, I don't know. I don't know if mine's changed. Mine hasn't been really good for a while. Wanted to get to a couple of different things a little bit later. The exploding knowledge about China's robots is a little bit disturbing. They're AI robots. It seems to be all over the place right now.
13: Yeah, I would say. I would call it, borderline terrifying.
12: Yeah. Is there a reason all of a sudden we're seeing all these Chinese robots? Are they trying to send some sort of message or...
13: I think the message is we are the world leaders in robotics. Come to us for your next purchase.
12: I sure hope that's not true. We've got examples of our robotics we're going to get to a little bit later, but I hope that's not true. I mean, I hope we have really good stuff. We just aren't displaying it quite in the same way.
13: Yeah, well, that's an interesting question. I don't know the answer. The stuff I've seen from China is incredibly impressive, but that might just mean their marketing is a lot better. They've decided, hey, we need to lead the world in this, so let's hold those, what do they call it, the robotic games or whatever?
12: I heard a military expert say the other day, between drones and robots, there's a decent chance there'll never be another tank built in the world, and the last fighter pilot has already been born. And a number of other examples.
13: Wow. Yeah, that rings true.
12: Doesn't it?
13: Yeah. There will absolutely be Chinese death bots. Substituted for the poor Russian machine gun fodder in Ukraine. That'll be robots soon.
12: Be expensive, though. Yeah, it's pretty interesting to have this conversation while Russia

0: sending people, you know, running straight at machine guns or drones. Right. And the average lifespan is 20 minutes once you get to the front line.
1: Yeah, I wonder how cheap, and we have some great audio on this topic, and we'll follow up on it then, but I wonder how cheaply China could mass produce effective infantry bots.
0: That can jump over my head and spin around and beat me at ping pong?
1: Is it going to be $300,000 per, or can they get it done for $10,000 per?
0: Yeah, that's a big question, too. I hope our robots are really good. Come on, America, win the robot war. A lot more on the way. If you missed the segment, get the podcast, Armstrong and Getty On Demand.
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9: 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On the full-size diamonds, the Las Vegas Aviators open a 6-game homestand at Las Vegas Ballpark tonight. They'll take on the Sugar Land Space Cowboys. The Athletics can thank the Colorado Rockies' 7-game losing skid for getting them out of Major League Baseball's cellar. The A's are playing host to the Minnesota Twins through tomorrow in Sacramento. It's a final week for Las Vegas Raiders hopefuls to make the team. After Thursday's final preseason game against the San Francisco 49ers, the coaching staff will get to work to trim the roster to a maximum of 53 players. Running back Ashton Jeanty sat out of yesterday's practice nursing a sprained ankle.
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15: A couple of problem areas. We'll try to help you steer clear of an accident in Henderson on the on-ramp to get onto 215 westbound from Gibson. They do have that blocked off there, the Gibson on-ramp to get onto 215 westbound. Accident being cleared there. Also on the east side street, Tropicana eastbound before Paradise, right lane is blocked. And another Summerlin accident, this one time on Town Center Drive northbound, right at the entrance to Summerlin Parkway. That is taking up the right lane also. We are back under an extreme heat warning until Friday night around 8 o'clock, with temperatures expected to return to 110 degrees by tomorrow. Light breezes today and afternoon highs about 107. It's 88 degrees right now. 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
5: It's a final week for Las Vegas Raiders hopefuls to make the team. After Thursday's final preseason game against the San Francisco 49ers, the coaching staff will get to work to trim the roster to a maximum of 53 players. Running back Ashton Jeanty sat out of yesterday's practice nursing a sprained ankle. It's a waiting game in Williamsport, Pennsylvania right now as Henderson-based Paseo Verde Little League Baseball team set to take on the Midwest champions from Ohio tomorrow. First pitch at noon our time and will be streamed on the ESPN app. The winner advances to the U.S. Championship game. On the full-size diamonds, the Las Vegas Aviators open a six-game homestand at Las Vegas Ballpark tonight. They'll take on the Sugar Land Space Cowboys. The Athletics can thank the Colorado Rockies' seven-game losing skid for getting them out of Major League Baseball's cellar. The A's are playing host to the Minnesota Twins through tomorrow in Sacramento.
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12: We're getting word of a new accident at the Spaghetti Bowl. It's going to be on I-11 northbound, just past the 15 interchange where the two meet up, I-11 northbound at 15. In Henderson, still working an accident at the end of the Gibson on-ramp to get onto 215 westbound. That's off to the right. On the surface streets, west side injury accident between Unsahara, between Rainbow and Torrey Pines. And also an injury accident on East Flamingo at Koval. Westbound Flamingo at Koval is most affected there. We're back under an extreme heat warning until Friday night. Temperatures going up to 110 degrees tomorrow with light breezes today and afternoon highs about 107. It's 90 right now. 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
4: Welcome back into Clay and Buck. We'll take your thoughts on the exchange on Fox News with a Senate candidate, Abdul El-Sayed, and Mr. Jesse Waters last night, as well as our talk about Medicare, Medicaid. Look, the thing about it is any changes in these policies, and Clay, our team did a little research, and it seems that Abdul El-Sayed's wife, who is also a physician, she's a psychiatrist, which technically is an MD, so a physician. She's a psychiatrist in Ann Arbor, Michigan, and she does not take any insurance and does not take Medicare.
5: And I just think good customer base she has, because that means she's getting paid in cash, is what I would anticipate, which is not bad.
4: And that's because a lot of doctors will tell you, if you're in private practice, and this stuff is all so complicated, but if you're in private practice, you would spend so much time trying to chase down Medicare for the dollars that you basically can't stay in business. That's actually the reality of it for a lot of people, Clay. So more to talk about with that coming up here in just a bit.
5: If you want to try to avoid the doctor, one of the best ways for men to avoid the doctor is to have high testosterone levels, because that means that you are, relatively speaking, very likely healthy. The only way to reverse the trend of aging, declining your testosterone, is by helping to put some more testosterone back into your life with the Male Vitality Stack. It's a popular item among many guys out in the audience, proven to restore 20% of your body's testosterone levels within 3 months' time. You'll feel the increase long before 90 days. There's also Chalk Daily and the Chalk Pre-Workout Formula. Check it out. You're going to love it. 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
4: we get you there.
5: It's a waiting game in Williamsport, Pennsylvania right now as Henderson-based Paseo Verde Little League Baseball team set to take on the Midwest champions from Ohio tomorrow. First pitch at noon our time and will be streamed on the ESPN app. The winner advances to the U.S. Championship game. On the full-size diamonds, the Las Vegas Aviators open a six-game homestand at Las Vegas Ballpark tonight. They'll take on the Sugar Land Space Cowboys. The Athletics can thank the Colorado Rockies' seven-game losing skid for getting them out of Major League Baseball's cellar. The A's are playing host to the Minnesota Twins through tomorrow in Sacramento. It's a final week for Las Vegas Raiders hopefuls to make the team. After Thursday's final preseason game against the San Francisco 49ers, the coaching staff will get to work to trim the roster to a maximum of 53 players. Running back Ashton Jeanty sat out of yesterday's practice nursing a sprained ankle.
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1: Welcome back in, Clay and Buck. We are rolling through the Tuesday edition of the program. South Carolina primary taking place. But, Buck, I know we've been talking about Abdul El-Sayed, what's going on in Michigan. And I know we talked about Lindsey Clancy yesterday. I don't know if it is... By the way, we're going to have Enos Kanter Freedom on the program at the bottom of the next hour to talk about him getting kicked out of the WNBA game. And I will mention this. They're talking about it right now on Fox News, and people are obsessed about this. You know the woman who confronted him, Natasha Cloud? We mentioned this yesterday. I had forgotten this. She has gone on social media and called America trash before.
17: Are you surprised, though, Clay?
1: No.
17: Are you surprised?
1: But I did. People did say, why were they having contention? And I do think this will be interesting with Enos Kanter Freedom. His family is Turkish, and there is there has been a threat against him such that he can't return to Turkey because of speaking out in favor of freedom. And he responded to Natasha Cloud back when that happened and said, you have no idea what the rest of the world is like or how much freedom we actually have in the United States. And he basically said, America is not perfect, but it is a pretty incredible place. And I was reading this morning, I read the New York Times, so you don't have to. The headline in the New York Times sports section, Buck, is that... Basically, I want to make sure that I get it right because I shared it a bit ago, and I do want to make sure that it is accurate. The headline from the New York Times is, Enos Kanter Freedom isn't protecting women. He's out to instigate, divide, marginalize. And so he's now being attacked, and Freedom came to taunt. He came to be ejected. He came to read hollow, and it attacks far right-wing people who believe that men shouldn't be in women's sports. All of this, Buck, I do think it's going to be a difficult position for left-wingers to find themselves in. I'm not sure how they're going to be able to handle this going forward, because I do think it's going to continue to resonate. They are now saying, the WNBA leaked, that Enos Kanter Freedom and Royce White are not eligible for the WNBA draft, but they still have not said why they are not eligible because they still refuse to define woman. And we played Abdul El-Sayed answering this question. He wouldn't do it. Michigan, by the way, is one of the states that allows boys to compete in girls' sports, so he wants to represent a state that allows this when he claims it's not an issue. And I do think this is going to continue to resonate during the fall, much like the cancel Thanksgiving thing did, because it cuts through all the noise.
23: You think that people are going to vote based on the gender thing? I think they just care about cost of living. I don't think this is going to change any votes.
1: I think it is going to resonate. If they just care about cost of living, then Republicans have no hope. Because Republican, well, I mean, honestly.
23: Since you brought it up, Clay, no, yeah. I think they have hope.
1: No, but I mean, look, if cost of living is going to be the number one issue, then cost of living is still expensive because Joe Biden did such a bad job that inflation went to 9.1%. And people are angry about what things cost. And I don't think there's anything that Trump could have done in the first 2 years that was going to make inflation 1%. And even if inflation were 1%, I still think people would be angry because we went from 1.9% when Joe Biden came into office to 9.1% in the space of about 18 months. And the fallout of how awful that is continuing. And so I think culturally, issues like in Michigan, in places that are battleground, Texas. I think it's going to be cultural issues versus affordability. If affordability is the number one issue, then people are angry with the party in power like they were in 2024. Yeah. And the 4% of people that are willing to swing their vote are still going to be angry.
23: Well, you're a data guy. I think every data set you can find about public opinion polling in every single one of these states will tell you that affordability is overwhelmingly the number one issue. Then it just becomes a question as to whether the culture war issue, if you will, of gender stuff, is that a 15%? Is it a 20%? You know, what is it? I'd have to see. I don't know. But affordability is the primary issue in every one of these states right now. When you add, or when you ask the general electorate, when you ask independents, when you ask swing voters, all of the above, it's all about, and affordability, you know, sometimes they'll say the economy slash subset thereof, inflation, affordability, cost of living, right? I mean, there's different variations on that theme, but it is all versions of people who are ticked off about their ability to pay their bills. That's really what it is. People's ability to pay their bills. They are very annoyed. People are very upset about this right now. And I hope that we are able to convince them, or that the Republicans are able to convince them, that putting open borders communists in charge will only make it worse. So that's the reality. It will just make it worse. But now you're getting into a perception battle, and that's a more challenging thing.
1: Things are better. The challenge is, when you say things are better, people respond emotionally. And they say, well, I don't feel better. And then you say, well, the logic under which you are arguing you don't feel better is not supported by the the trajectory of economic indicators. Sure. And then you're you don't feel the pain era. And a lot of people want their politician to tell them not that they're wrong, but that they're right to feel the way that they do about the economy. I mean, I think this data center thing is a perfect example of this. Did you see the numbers on the data centers?
23: Yeah.
1: I mean, it is, affordability is one thing. 12% of people, according in 18 to 29-year-old, believe that data centers are a good thing.
23: Yeah, I know.
1: Like, that's pretty troubling. I mean, these are the same people that sit around on TikTok all day using up much of the data that the data centers are building out. And they're upset that the data centers are necessary.
23: But this just goes to my point of, Trump is avowedly, openly, as pro-data center as any person you will find on the scene today. And yet a lot of the Trump voting base is just doesn't agree with him, which is fine. Yeah. They're, of course, entitled. But I think it's interesting. They don't agree with him on that. But on the Iran stuff, there's still a willingness to say, you know, he's going to figure this out and get it done. Okay, I certainly hope so. The data center issue has become very big because, as you have discussed also, there is already evidence that has been found of China trying to convince
1: 100%.
23: Us that this is a bad thing for us. And the more we try to tie all these things together, you have autonomous vehicles. You have not just autonomous vehicles, but drones used on the battlefield now in Russia, Ukraine, and human beings taken out of the kill chain for the first time that it has been proven, where you just have a drone go out, pick its target, and kill people. And you have China still saber-rattling, of course, always, over Taiwan. You have the U.S. with depleted munitions right now because of our war in the Middle East, and you have a China under Xi Jinping that's promised the one China policy will see fruition through, you know, unification with Taiwan, and the future of military capability is going to be tech and manufacturing. We've gone through an era, Clay, and I mean, people can disagree with this because I'm kind of extrapolating into the future, but where we've seen the elite infantry soldier has been the pinnacle because of the wars we've been fighting. The absolute tip of the spear in many ways. Now, there have been drones and, you know, drone strikes in Afghanistan, Pakistan, and we've been using this technology, of course. But the American super soldier, if you will, has been, you know, tier one operators. It's been Delta. It's been SEALs, U.S. Special Forces, Marine, MARSOC, all this stuff. And what we're going to see increasingly, I think, is that technology is going to be this a deciding factor instead of an enabling factor on the battlefield, which is all a long way of saying China wants to be able to beat us with tech and manufacturing in a way that they would never be able to beat us in an old school martial contest of, you know, training, courage, bravery, and, you know, who shoots more accurately with a human eye. This the warfare is changing very rapidly right now. For anyone who thinks that this AI data center thing is just about a bunch of tech guys becoming gazillionaires, which they will and they are, there's also the future of American hegemony very much tied into this. And this is what the president is saying, too, just to be clear. This isn't just my, on the data centers, this isn't just my theory. And so people are saying, I don't want a data. Okay, land use, water use, where should these be? You know, I don't want an industrial park across the street from my house either. That's one thing. But Clay, there are states that are saying we need to put a pause on data centers.
1: Yes.
23: All states are saying, I mean, and not just crazy states like New York, which did this. Other places are saying, in my entire state, I don't want there to be data centers built. Every state's got some land. Like, there's places you could put a data center where it's not going to be. And people say, oh, but the electricity, well, there. First of all, a lot of them are building their own power plants, essentially. But also, we need to meet that electricity need, and a part of that should be building civilian nuclear plants takes a long time. I'm aware of that and everything else. But we need to build a grid to sustain this.
1: Yes.
23: Like, we have to leap into this future. I don't know what else is. There is no alternative. The alternative is China has armies of AI drones that are better than ours, faster than ours. They make them more efficiently than we do. And they say, we're taking Taiwan. What are you going to do about it? And by the way, there's a whole bunch of other things that follow after that, too. How do you think Japan feels after that goes down? The whole Asia-Pacific alliance changes if that goes down. Anyway, sorry.
1: 16% approval. I grabbed a bunch of AI data. This is this morning from Axios. 16% approval, Buck. I think I said 13, but 16% approval of AI data centers among 18 to 29-year-olds. The water
23: can
1: use of...
23: I'm sorry, go ahead. I thought
1: no,
23: you...
1: the data point. The water use of every data center in America in 2023 was less than 1% of the water used to irrigate the nation's agriculture that year. The water, I'm just going to be honest. You guys are being propagandized by China on things that are just not true. Listen to this. Electricity use bigger, right? Data centers used, what percentage of the forecast is for electricity to be used by data centers in 2030? Now, many of these are building their own grids and everything else. 12%. By 2030, that is years into the future, data centers all built out will be using 12% of the electricity grid. That doesn't seem like very much. Again, less than 1% of the water that is used for nation's agriculture. And again, these are getting more efficient. There's a great story about Loudoun County and the fact that they have some of the most, it's one of the wealthiest one of the wealthiest counties in Northern Virginia in the country. They have some of the highest percentage of data centers of anywhere. Buck, they have cut property taxes 30% in Loudoun County because of the revenue that data centers are bringing into a business perspective revenue. Everybody's paying way less than they thought.
23: So this is also where we talk about the $40 trillion in debt. There's no political will to handle this. As I have said, the debt has become so big, and politically it has become so clear we will do nothing about it, that now a lot of people just treat it like it's not a problem because the scale of the problem is, it's almost like sitting around and just worrying every day about how we're all going to die. Like, yeah, we're all going to die, but you know, you shouldn't sit around worrying about it all the time. The only real way that this has a happy ending, and I will say this, I believe in this, and I'm not alone in this, some of the smartest, richest people on the planet, and rich because they are smart, which is not always, those two things are not always correlated, everybody, as we know. But, you know, people like Elon Musk and others, they see it this way too. Clay, the massive growth of human productivity, or productivity for humanity, I should say, that will come from all of this, is essentially going to save us. Everything will become so much more efficient and abundant and productive. And I know this sounds a little bit crazy, but this is what we're heading toward. that the debt, all these things will become more manageable because essentially human wealth will have increased so much over time. The alternative is at some point the music stops, we can't sell our treasuries, and we got a really big problem. We're no longer the global reserve currency.
1: Well, that's the really world would then collapse. If we can't sell our treasuries, the entire world would collapse. And I think it would make the Great Depression look small.
23: But I don't think that's going to happen.
1: We've got to grow. The only way to keep that from happening is to grow our economy. And again, the people that use the most data, 18 to 29-year-olds, are the most opposed to the creation of more data, which somebody needs to get them and, you know, make them understand that when you're sitting around on TikTok all day, you are the person that is necessitating largely the building of more and more data centers.
23: There's something else that's about American primacy, vitality, and even national security, certainly economic security, that we should keep in mind here. And it's our beef and our American beef producers. As you've seen, there's a whole bunch of policy stuff going on in this realm right now because our herd isn't big enough right now, and we need to grow it out. 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
13: 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Clay Travis and Buck Sexton at 9. 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
23: Oh, we have a quick turnaround here. But Mark in North Carolina, weigh in. You got about a minute.
15: Hey guys, appreciate you taking my call. I'm 34, former United States Marine. 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
22: News this hour at townhall.com. I'm Bob Agnew in Washington. Senator Darlene Graham and Representative Ralph Norman are neck and neck in a new survey as voters head to the polls today in South Carolina to decide which Republican will be on the ballot in the midterms. Norman told the Salem Radio Network that he was not hurt by the fact that President Trump, who he has always supported, chose to endorse his rival in this case.
26: I don't get hurt in politics. I really don't. I don't take it personally. Here's what I do not understand. We're at a tipping point in this country. My battle is not with Ms. Nordine. My battle is with the socialists and the communists that are taking this country, sure, and the Muslims. That's our battle.
22: Either way, Norman says that at least Republicans will have a conservative winner. Arkansas Senator Tom Cotton told the Salem Radio Network Operation Economic Outcast should be extremely effective against Iran.
27: I commend the Secretary for taking these important steps right now. Maybe the single best tool we have for putting pressure on Iran is the economic pressure. The blockade is imposed on them. That's up to $500 million a day in lost revenue for the outlaw terrorist regime.
22: And that is Senator Tom Cotton. Officials say the U.S. is set the largest mass visa revocation in history, targeting up to 200,000 foreigners.
28: For years, non-immigrant B1 and B2 visas, designed for brief business trips, family vacations, or medical consultations, had functioned as a tacit backdoor into the country. Enter on a tourist visa, overstay the welcome, and file an asylum claim to anchor yourself indefinitely while the courts churn through a legal backlog measured in years. Now, under the Trump administration, the rule of law is being restored. In coordination with the Department of Homeland Security, the State Department is preparing to execute the largest single mass visa revocation in American history, targeting up to 200,000 tourists and business visas issued between 2016 and 2026 to individuals who subsequently claimed asylum. Bernie Bennett, Washington.
22: More at townhall.com.
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31: 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Calling the potential cuts devastating, Nevada water officials have filed a lawsuit against the Trump administration challenging its order to cut water use from the Colorado River. That lawsuit contends the U.S. Bureau of Reclamation's plan unlawfully seeks to cut Nevada's allocation of river water by up to more than 70% over the next 10 years, while four states upstream of the Silver State are facing no mandatory cutbacks. That lawsuit comes just 3 days after the Trump administration released its final plan for the Colorado River, which met with immediate pushback from Nevada and Arizona water officials. Nevada is one of the worst states to live in the country, so says a new study. The Wallet Hub study based its ranking on four main areas: affordability, economy, education, health, and safety. That study ranked the Silver State 45th out of the 50 states. New Mexico, it finished dead last, while Idaho was ranked as the best place to live in the U.S., followed by New Jersey, Wisconsin, Massachusetts, and New Hampshire. A recent study done by Consumer Affairs ranked Nevada as the sixth worst state in the country to move to. Las Vegas home sales were up last month while the median sales price dropped. Las Vegas Realtors reports 2,046 previously owned single-family homes were sold last month here in Southern Nevada, up 1.2% from July of last year. The median sales price of homes sold last month was $480,000, down 1% from the same time last year. More than 7,400 single-family homes listed for sale in July got no offers, a more than 4% increase year over year, but 80% did end up being sold within 60 days. Take AM 670 with you wherever you go. 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

0: League baseball team set to take on the Midwest champions from Ohio tomorrow. First pitch at noon our time and will be streamed on the ESPN app. The winner advances to the U.S. championship game. On the full-size diamonds, the Las Vegas Aviators open a six-game homestand at Las Vegas Ballpark tonight. They'll take on the Sugar Land Space Cowboys. The Athletics can thank the Colorado Rockies' seven-game losing skid for getting them out of Major League Baseball's cellar. The A's are playing host to the Minnesota Twins through tomorrow in Sacramento.
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19: Welcome back in, Clay and Buck. We are joined now by the bravest woman I know, Enos Kanter Freedom, fresh off being kicked out of a Chicago Sky versus Indiana Fever game. Let's begin here. You went to the game, Enos, in a t-shirt defining what a woman is. Somewhere near the end of the third quarter, all the sparks suddenly ignited into a fire. What happened? How did this all start? What did Natasha Cloud say to you? What was the instigating factor for her? For people who haven't heard this story, tell us about it.
2: So not many people knows, actually. Me and Natasha Cloud got into a social media fight back in 2023 when she called America trash. And I was like, well, you can ask your friend Brittany Griner if America is trash or not, because she was held in Russia back then. You know, this is exactly what happened. You know, I was just, you know, I love the game. I'm a huge fan of it. So I was there to just support my friend Sophie Cunningham and the rest of the Indiana Fever's team. So I actually bought a ticket, you know, with my own money. And actually, not many people knows, but I actually texted the Chicago Sky's GM and said, hey, I will be coming to the game. We don't want to cause no trouble. We just want to peacefully sit down and watch the game. And he texted back to us and said, enjoy the game. So the first half went amazing. It was actually a good game. So there were just a lot of back and forth. I believe Indiana was like up by 1 point. And towards the end of third quarter, right, they put Sophie Cunningham in. And I believe around the 3 minute mark, she shot the ball. And I literally put my hands in the air to celebrate it. So Natasha Cloud saw that. Literally the next position, she came back. She started to yell at me and said, she's not going to sleep with you. At that point, I'm so confused. I'm like, I turned to my manager. I was like, did she really said that? Right? Anyway, and then the next position, she came back. I was like, I'm not trying to sleep with her. I'm just here to protect women and support my friend Sophie Cunningham. The next position she came back, she was just screaming and yelling, dropping a lot of F-bombs. And at that point, I'm very shocked because there are a lot of kids on the stands, a lot of teenagers, a lot of kids. Actually, Natasha Cloud is loved by the Chicago fans. And I'm sure there are many kids out there that are idolizing her. So it was not a sportsmanship like, and at that point, I'm just confused. And then she started to walk towards me. I literally got up, put my hands in the air. I know the rules. I played 11 years in NBA, right? Is you're not allowed to touch any player, or you're not allowed to cross any baseline or sideline. So I know where the baseline was. I did not step over the baseline, so there is no way that WNBA can ban me from any of the future NBA WNBA games. So I literally put my hand in the air. I'm like, listen, I'm here to protect women, and that's all. And for that reason, they kicked me out.
3: Well, we want to know what the follow-up is, by the way. I would assume they should at least refund your ticket. I'm wondering how that goes, but also Mr. Freedom, or should I say Miss Freedom, it is our understanding that you are willing to be, you have put yourself forward for the WNBA draft. Now, I have to say, if I were a manager, perhaps of the Nashville Balls alongside Clay, I would want to draft you first round draft pick if I could for my WNBA team, but I'm hearing an ugly rumor, Miss Freedom, that you are being banned from the WNBA draft for reasons unspecified. Have you had any communication with them as to why you, given your recent gender transition, are not eligible?
2: So no, 100% fake news. Please do not believe those rumors. I have not heard anything from the WNBA officials. Till I hear from that, I'm not going to take any kind of rumor serious. So no, it's all fake news. I saw the news this morning and they said like ESPN, source ESPN, but I want to know who put that, you know, rumor out there. Obviously they're not going to say that, but please, I want public to not to believe any kind of rumors till we hear from the NBA, WNBA official itself. So it's all fake news. Please do not believe any of those rumors.
19: So people out there, you're getting some criticism. People are saying, oh, he's just trying to make this all about himself. What does it say that the WNBA has put itself in a position where players formerly of the NBA, first-round draft picks like you and Royce White, are technically eligible, given the fact that the league can't define woman, even though you went to the game in a shirt that defines woman. Where are we here? How would you respond to critics who say that you are making things worse?
2: You know, back in May, I watched this WNBA game, right, on TV. And then after that, I was scrolling through X, Twitter. I saw this one comment from former WNBA player Gabby Williams, right? She said, "I will welcome a trans athlete on my team any day or against my team." And I'm like, I'm sitting there. I'm like, if a trans athlete, you know, starts playing in WNBA, they're going to take your job away. They're going to take your money away. They're going to take everything you have built. Are you actually, in my mind, I'm actually questioning her. Are you actually okay with that? So time goes on, right? The more and more players or coaches comes out and say, we welcome trans athlete in our team any day. So at one point I'm like, you know what? If they're okay with it, I just got kicked out of the NBA because I was, you know, talking about all the human rights violations in China. So they gave me an idea. I was like, well, if the coaches are okay with it, if the players are and the league itself are okay with it, I'm just going to go out there and do it. So immediately I looked at the collective bargaining. Article 13, Section 1 says only players who are women are eligible to play, but they don't really define what woman is, right? So, and then after literally the next day, I was like, okay, I'm declaring for the 2027 WNBA draft. And listen, I'm not a troublemaker. I'm a peacemaker. If they had any kind of rule like that says biological female or born female, right, I wouldn't be doing the things that I'm doing right now. But unfortunately, well, I don't want to say unfortunately, but they don't have any kind of rules like that. So many major organizations actually, you know, closed that loophole. But with WNBA, it just said woman. It doesn't really define what it is, you know? So with that, I declare myself, you know, for the 2027 WNBA job. But I'll tell you what, the WNBA actually loses around $50 million every year. So think about if I go out there, which I will probably, I don't want to say probably, I will be the best draft pick the WNBA has ever seen in their history, right? Think about the ticket sales. Think about the all the endorsement deals that they're going to get. Like I will, they will be the most watched sports organization out there. So I'm literally trying to help them. And people think that I'm mocking them, but I want to make myself very clear. I'm not here to mock or make fun of any kind of personal decision or any kind of, you know, anyone out there. So I'm just here to help them.
3: Enes, can I ask you, drawing upon your time as an NBA player, I assume, the issue was probably a little bit less prominent in the news cycle maybe, but about trans players in sports. Did you ever come across any active NBA player then or, you know, previous NBA player now who told you that he really would agree with letting a professional basketball player like yourself or a high-level men's basketball player play against women? Have you ever come across that before? Have you ever met somebody who's like, oh, you know, he had a long contract with the Houston Rockets or the Chicago Bulls, and he thinks that trans guys should definitely play against women?
2: So it's actually very interesting. I'm glad you asked me that question. So what with my time with the NBA, right, we actually had these conversations in our locker room, right? And I was part of those conversations, and I was like, I remember many of the players in a locker room said, like, think about many of these NBA players have daughters. So the conversation was in a locker room was, would I be okay with my daughter, right, playing any kind of sports with biological male? Would I be okay with my daughter being in the same locker room, same using the same restrooms, or even worse, be in the same shower with biological male? I remember one of the players said, there is no, use the F-bomb, there is no F-bomb way. If a biological male gets in the locker room with my daughter, I will punch him in the face. So I right now, because of the cancel culture, all the NBA players are scared to come out and say, Enes is right, NSS started this movement, and I'm joining them because they will lose, unfortunately, a lot of endorsement deals, and they will be getting hated on from many media outlets. But I remember deep down in their heart, that's all they think about. I know deep down they support me. Because this is not, also, I want to make this very clear, man. This is not a right or left issue. This is literally a common sense. People trying to, you know, put me out that I was like, oh, he's only doing this to just so he's going to be loved by the right wing, left wing. No, I'm not. This is literally not a right or left wing issue. This is literally a common sense. So one of the players said, I will punch him in the face if ever biological male comes in a locker room with my daughter. So I just hope that one of them will be brave enough to come and join the movement that we started.
19: There is a financial aspect to this that hasn't been that talked about, which is the average WNBA player under their new collective bargaining agreement makes around $500,000 a year. You probably know, but a lot of people out there don't. The average NBA G League male player, that's the minor league of the NBA, makes around $45,000 a year. Leaving aside the gender-related battles here, if the WNBA were to allow men, there's a big financial incentive for men to decide to play in the WNBA because they could 10 times their salary compared to the G League. Wouldn't the WNBA just become the G League if there were a situation where men are allowed to identify as women?
2: So far, I have spoken with 3 G League players, and this is literally what they said. They said, in G League, we are making $45,000 a year. Top WNBA player makes $1.4 million. So all they have to do, just go out there and say, hey, everyone, I identify as a woman. And they will be making $1.4 million in WNBA. Trust me, there are many players are ready to do it. They said, if the WNBA don't change the rules, we will be joining what you started, and we will be joining the WNBA draft in 2027. So it just makes, not only them, but I'm already spoken with 3 other European players, which they're not really making that much money. So, I mean, at that point, Clay, like, let's just merge the league. Why do we have NBA and WNBA? Let's just have one league. You know, if they're okay with that, I mean, they're okay with men playing in women's sports, right? So let's just merge the league and let's just see what happens. I mean, that's their ideology, and I'm just happy that I can play basketball again.
19: Okay, if you played, let's pretend that you are on a team. How many points do you think you could score in a WNBA game? Wilt Chamberlain famously scored 100 in an NBA game. Kobe scored 83. If your goal was, I'm just going to score as many points as possible in a full-length WNBA game, how many points do you think you could score?
2: Oh, my goal is to beat Will Chamberlain's record. I actually was having a conversation with one of my friends yesterday. I'm like, listen, my first game, I'm going to destroy that record. And I'm going to do it in the name of equality. You know, it's going to be fun. You know, it just trust me. Like, there's nothing more that I want. I'm just going to go out there, play basketball, doing something I love because there's no rule against it. And I will be the best WNBA player literally ever. So, but I just want more people to join. I know there are many players out there that are still in good shape, but they cannot really get any kind of contract with the NBA. Come on over. Like, for example, Dwight Howard, right? He's going to be a Hall of Famer NBA player. He's done with the NBA. Why not just join us? Join the WNBA, and you'll be making
3: lots of money. Yeah, Enos, before you go, the rumors that Clay was talking a little smack, that he thinks that he could take you out in horse if you only were shooting left-handed.
2: Clay, so you never invited me to Tennessee, man. Come on.
3: I
19: don't know.
3: If you guys get to the same place at Tennessee, I want a full game of horse on video, but Enos, you can only shoot left-handed. Clay thinks he would smoke you.
2: Hey, I'm in. Clay,
19: I want you. I want you in a WNBA.
2: I'll show up.
19: I want you in a WNBA game. I want you scoring 140 points and just being the baddest bitch on the court of all time. Enos, we appreciate the time. Keep us updated. The website, by the way, WNBAFreedom.com. 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Nashville Balls would be proud to have you, Enos.
2: I'm excited to join them.
19: Thank you. That is Enos Freedom. Might just have to make him a number one overall draft pick of the Nashville Balls, the most inclusive team that's ever existed in the history of the WNBA. I want to tell you that we have got a lot of issues going on right now with Tunnel to Towers as we come up on the 25th anniversary to what we have just seen happen on 9/11. As the Tunnel to Towers Foundation marks the 25th anniversary, just 3 weeks away, we want to make sure that you know that their commitment to our nation's heroes remains as strong as ever. 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
19: Welcome back in. Well, we have got loaded lines. We'll get to some of these at the top of the next hour with you guys wanting to weigh in on a wide variety of topics across the sun. Enos is good, Buck. And I do think that the challenge the WNBA is going to have is, if they're welcoming trans athletes, how do you determine who is, quote, a real woman when it's a man pretending to be a woman? And again, they could end all this by just doing what the WTA, the NCAA, and the IOC have all done, and that is define womanhood by allowing each of their athletes to take one cheek swab so that your DNA can be tested and they can determine that you are, in fact, XX female or XY male. And they won't do it. And a part of me, Buck, thinks it's because they might have men in the league now, at least from a DNA perspective.
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26: News this hour at Town Hall, I'm Bob Agnew in Washington.
0: Voters head to the primary polls today in several states, including South Carolina, where Senate candidate Congressman Ralph Norman says he still supports President Trump, even though the president endorsed his opponent.
7: Would I like his endorsement? Absolutely. But I've earned it. Mm-hmm. I've never walked from him. Whether it's the COVID virus, I called out the doctors, whether it was the wall, whether it was the tax he has been under, I've defended him, and my rating shows that with highest in the delegation.
0: He was interviewed by the Salem Radio Network. The Supreme Court, meanwhile, delivering an initial victory to the administration in its effort to strengthen mail ballot security ahead of the 2026 midterms.
12: In a 6-3 ruling, the justices lifted a lower court injunction blocking key provisions of President Trump's executive order in California and 22 other states. The plan would create a federal list of eligible voters and direct the Postal Service to deliver ballots only to those voters. The White House calls the measures common sense steps to protect election integrity. Ken Lorman reporting.
0: A newspaper has been ordered to rehire an employee who trashed Turning Point USA founder Charlie Kirk after he was killed.
13: The Washington Post has been ordered to reinstate the fired columnist who went off bashing conservative Charlie Kirk after he was assassinated. An arbitrator forcing the newspaper to give a platform to the former Global Opinions editor Karen Atia, despite her remarks on social media, and that the Washington Post did not have good and sufficient cause to fire the opinion columnist.
0: That is correspondent Laura Winters reporting, and we're getting sad news today for country music fans. In particular, media reports say that famed singer and songwriter Dolly Parton has now passed away at the age of 80. More on these stories at townhall.com.
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16: 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Calling the potential cuts devastating, Nevada water officials have filed a lawsuit against the Trump administration challenging its order to cut water use from the Colorado River. That lawsuit contends the U.S. Bureau of Reclamation's plan unlawfully seeks to cut Nevada's allocation of river water by up to more than 70% over the next 10 years, while four states upstream of the Silver State are facing no mandatory cutbacks. That lawsuit comes just 3 days after the Trump administration released its final plan for the Colorado River, which met with immediate pushback from Nevada and Arizona water officials. Nevada is one of the worst states to live in the country, so says a new study. The Wallet Hub study based its ranking on four main areas: affordability, economy, education, health, and safety. That study ranked the Silver State 45th out of the 50 states. New Mexico, it finished dead last, while Idaho was ranked as the best place to live in the U.S., followed by New Jersey, Wisconsin, Massachusetts, and New Hampshire. A recent study done by Consumer Affairs ranked Nevada as the sixth worst state in the country to move to. Las Vegas home sales were up last month, while the median sales price dropped. Las Vegas Realtors reports 2,046 previously owned single-family homes were sold last month here in Southern Nevada, up 1.2% from July of last year. The median sales price of homes sold last month was $480,000, down 1% from the same time last year. More than 7,400 single-family homes listed for sale in July got no offers, a more than 4% increase year over year, but 80% did end up being sold within 60 days. Take AM 670 with you wherever you go. 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
4: Welcome back into Clay and Buck. Clay, we have a super quick turnaround, so why don't you tell everybody what delightful menu of Clayisms you have prepared for this esteemed audience coming up here in about a minute. Where are we just going to rack and stack calls?
5: I think we've got a ton of people who want to weigh in on a variety of different topics that we've been discussing. Again, a lot of you also reacting to the news that has taken over everywhere, which is Dolly Parton passing at the age of 80 years old, lead story on every television network. As she was beloved across the political spectrum. We will talk about that. You can get to some of your talkbacks on that as well. 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
8: It's a waiting game in Williamsport, Pennsylvania right now as Henderson-based Paseo Verde Little League baseball team set to take on the Midwest champions from Ohio tomorrow. 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On the full-size diamonds, the Las Vegas Aviators open a six-game homestand at Las Vegas Ballpark tonight. They'll take on the Sugar Land Space Cowboys. The Athletics can thank the Colorado Rockies seven-game losing skid for getting them out of Major League Baseball's cellar. The A's are playing host to the Minnesota Twins through tomorrow in Sacramento. It's a final week for Las Vegas Raiders hopefuls to make the team. After Thursday's final preseason game against the San Francisco 49ers, the coaching staff will get to work to trim the roster to a maximum of 53 players. Running back Ashton Gentry sat out of yesterday's practice nursing a sprained ankle.
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15: 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Terry, this is one that I think there's actually a lot of you out there that actually own land that would not be opposed to some of that land being used to have data centers. We haven't had a call about this before, but Terry in Western Oklahoma, you say you've got 650 acres. You wouldn't mind being on a data center.
11: I run several hundred acres, and yep. I've been trying to get a hold of some of these data center outfits
15: yeah.
11: that want to come in and build. I'm 30 minutes from a college town, so but there's no houses close.
15: Yeah, I actually am glad
11: nobody
15: you called in, and good luck getting some of your land sold. But
16: he was selling us on why the land was so good. Did you hear him? He said,
15: I want him to make the pitch because I do think there's a lot of landowners out there that are in rural areas, and it may be difficult to monetize your land. And so a lot of these people are upset about data centers, but the people that are getting to sell the land for data centers are making a bundle.
11: Well, I'm not looking at selling it. I'm looking at doing a long-term lease.
15: Okay. But my point is you are open to the idea as someone who owns land in a rural area that you would like to use in a capitalistic perspective to having a relationship with these data centers.
11: Yes, I would.
15: Yeah.
16: Can I also just point out, the environmentalist left has been pushing wind farms and really, these giant windmills. They look nothing like a pretty old, stone windmill. These wind farms and solar panel arrays out in, you see a lot of this when you go out west where there's obviously so much more open land. And that stuff it's inefficient, it's ugly, it ruins the landscape, but there's all these problems with it. And then the environmentalists have been pushing that data centers would actually be useful. And if they contain the sound, which they can do, and they are self-sufficient with electricity and water, great. This is the thing.
15: I think people are losing their minds over this. Marv in Canada. Marv in Windsor, Ontario. What you got for us? Right across the bridge Detroit.
17: I want to put two arrows in your quivers. Please don't hang up after the first one. I'm an engineer. First law of thermodynamics. Energy cannot be created or destroyed. It can only be transferred. The same philosophy is very close with water. You can check this on Grok. The amount of water on the Earth today is approximately the same as what it was 5 billion years ago. Data centers do not consume water. They transfer it. They end up taking water, and what comes out of the data centers is steam, and it then condenses and becomes water again in rainfall. Point number two, the Kentucky Derby has been won by three fillies in its entire history. It is only won by geldings and colts. The geldings and colts, if a filly is running in the race, need to be handicapped by putting 5 extra pounds on their weight in order to allow the filly to be able to run in the race. That is because the male horses are stronger than the female horses, and everybody recognizes that. So if you can end up making a handicap on a male horse to run in the Kentucky Derby because the fillies just cannot keep up, what you do is you have the fillies run a week before in a fillies-only race. And so fillies are able to run in the Kentucky Derby, but only three of them in the entire history of the Kentucky Derby have ever won. It's only colts and geldings who win that race.
15: Period. Thank you for the call. I am not an expert on the history of the Kentucky Derby. So Marv being fired up about data centers and then having great knowledge, theoretically, when it comes to what the sexes are of the horses that have won the Kentucky Derby, it's a lot of range there, Buck. Jerry in Columbus, Ohio. Jerry, what you got?
18: How you doing, fellas?
15: Fantastic.
18: Hey, I think I have kind of a fix for the WNBA. They've got a PR problem. We all know it. And it's probably based on the fact they don't want to admit they have, like you guys mentioned early, men playing in the league currently. What they could do is just grandfather the current WNBA in. No tests. We're not going to pull people's pants down. what's here is here. Nobody's actually dominating. The men that are in there, in my belief, are not dominating other than maybe Brittany Griner a little bit, but she's starting to fade. Starting with next year's draft, DNA testing from there forward. I think, you know, they got a mess now. If they want to clean it up and keep their fan base and keep all us normal folks from going crazy, I think that might be an answer. I'll shut up and listen to what you guys think.
15: Thank you for the call. I think anytime you retroactively change rules that someone else has already argued they comply with, you have a legal challenge problem potentially, which means that Royce White and Enos Kanter, even though you may not agree with their argument that they're a woman, they filed under the existing rules for the WNBA. And so if you adjust it, there might be a challenge associated with that. But a couple of things that I wanted to hit. We mentioned Dolly Parton. President Trump has tweeted, very sad to report Dolly Parton, one of the greatest country singers and far beyond ever, has just passed away. True loss for millions of people. There's never been anyone like her, never will. In her honor, I am lowering the American flag throughout the United States for a one-week period, beginning tonight at 6 p.m. Rest in peace, Dolly. The world loves you, President Trump. Also, I thought this was not surprisingly well said from J.K. Rowling. She was talking about that imagination library that I mentioned. Dolly Parton's, this is the Harry Potter author. Dolly Parton's imagination library was the best contribution to child literacy ever made by a celebrity. Our paths crossed once in the 1990s backstage at a talk show. I was completely tongue-tied and starstruck. Rip, Dolly, you were a complete irreplaceable one off. Again, for those of you out there just getting to the program, Dolly Parton passed. It was announced about 45 minutes ago. We got a bunch of questions that people are still asking about data. Who is the best data center expert on the planet, Buck? I don't know who that person would be, but we should get someone. Maybe we can get somebody at one of the big tech companies who is willing to actually come on and talk about this.
16: I mean, there is a data center association, basically. That's a thing. It's essentially like a lobbying group. They would be, that's like talking to the defense attorney for, I understand that, but they would give you one side of it, and then we could have on somebody who would take the more critical side of it. I'm not saying have on the trade association as like they would explain everything and be fair.
15: Definitely getting those emails now. This is the greatest day in the trade association's life. But
16: I mean, maybe a new advertiser for us. I don't know.
15: Yeah.
16: Well, I'm just kidding. But I think somebody who is
15: in tech that is able to kind of walk through all of this in a sophisticated, intelligent manner. To be able to answer a lot of these questions that I think are in many people's minds but aren't being talked about in a way that is particularly intelligent. Because, again, I think that what you're seeing is, particularly as we come up on the midterms, this storyline is being weaponized because it's new, and new is able to be attacked because it makes people a little bit uncomfortable. I saw people talking about the term data center is not exactly a great one, right? It doesn't exactly connote something that seems likable. Really, what these are more than anything else is energy centers. Energy center sounds a little bit better, I think, than data center. And ultimately, what they're trying to propel is the next generation of internet access. So the fact that 18 to 29-year-olds are the most opposed to data centers, when they are the ones who consume overwhelmingly the most data, I think is symptomatic of there being a disconnect between popularity of the product produced and the energy behind it.
16: Can I just point out something else, Clay, about this, just to give a little perspective? We often bemoan, and certainly the president and many others have bemoaned in Republican politics for a long time, the loss of manufacturing and the loss of steel plants, and those things are big, loud, smog producing. industry is industrial, for lack of a better way of putting it.
15: It's loud. It's hard to produce things without making noise.
16: it's if you're going to live next to like a giant, you know, Hyundai plant, you're probably going to have some things about it you don't like. That's why we have zoning and put them in certain places. So this is why everything I'm hearing about the data centers, I say, yeah, fine, okay, but we do that with everything. I mean, how many of you have driven, and this is very unfair to New Jersey, which is a very beautiful state. I love my New Jersey, very beautiful. Even though it's a New Yorker, we have to give it a hard time sometimes. But Clay, you drive on I-95, go to New York City, and I mean, it looks like,
15: yeah,
16: you know, you're on.
15: Looks
16: you're
15: like Metropolis back in the day for the movie that went, what was it?
16: Yeah.
15: Fritz Long, I think, if I'm not mistaken.
16: Weird smell, ultra-industrial landscape. Yeah, don't build your condo next to that, obviously. I mean, there's so I don't understand this. Oh, they're going to cause problems because they're large things that require a lot of energy and water. Okay, let's manage those problems. But to stop making, to not allow the data centers to be built. And again, that's my objection to this, or what I'm seeing here is not, hey, New York State, for example, because Governor Moronsville, whatever her name is, Kathy Hochul.
15: Yeah,
16: because she just is going with right now the mob on this. They're saying you can't. They're doing a pause on all data center construction, and you say you're blocking this everywhere. Just figure out where they should be and where they shouldn't be, and then let capitalism do its thing. I don't understand why we're singling out this. You know, there's not some unique threat from these things to your health or to your safety. And like I said, compared to, I mean, what do you think a steel smelting plant is like, everybody? I mean, you know, it's big, it's going to be noisy, it's going to have energy needs, all kinds of stuff.
15: No, I think that the zoning part is a lot of what people are complaining about is just they don't want to live next to a data center, just like you wouldn't want to live next to a steel plant most often, or an airport. And that's where it's more of a zoning issue than it is an industrial capacity issue. I want to tell all of you about our friends at the International Fellowship of Christians and Jews and the tremendous work that they do for so many people in need in Israel. 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
16: All right, we're closing up shop on Clay and Buck. Let's move quick to get to as many of your calls and talkbacks as we can. Lori in California, your first up live on the line. What's up, Lori?
5: Hey, I'm one of the original gender verifiers for the U.S. Olympics. 1984, I was at USC and nursing students, and they called us, and we started the gender verification process.
15: Thank you for doing that. It is super easy to do. I imagine the technology has not even needed to change that much since 1984. David in Albany, what you got for us?
6: Yes, sir. I'm a retired operations specialist for a very large data center run by General Dynamics. And I'm confused about what people are saying here because the cooling system was a water system, but it was totally a closed system. There was no water coming in, no water going out. It was run through chillers, put back up on the floor again to cool the racks, the server racks. Also, the noise, if you were on the floor, it was very loud. But if you were off the floor outside the doors, you couldn't hear it. If you're outside the building, you couldn't hear anything at all. I don't understand what people are talking about, though, the use of water and the noise, because this is a large government data center, and none of that is true.
16: Can you speak to, sir, this is very interesting to me. Can you speak to the energy power usage issue as well? Because people say, oh, but it's going to make my electricity bill skyrocket. Can you speak to that?
6: Well, the power usage, the energy usage is very high. It is very, very high. I don't know exact numbers on that, but that is definitely a problem.
16: Is there a way that these data centers are going to try to, I mean, we've seen some places are looking to create effectively their own power plants for electricity generation. Is that something that you think would address this? Or, I mean, because people having high electricity bills is going to tick them off. I understand that.
6: Mm-hmm. Well, we used to have three different forms of energy just to keep the place running. Besides having line power coming in, they had battery backups and also two huge generators, which could actually power the place, 2.4 megawatt generators. But they could produce their own power. It's not going to take that big of a power facility to run it that they're talking about, like a huge nuclear facility or something. But yeah, definitely with something I could see where it would be a problem in a community on the grid, or draw from the grid, and they should
16: address that. Power, yep.
6: But
16: sure.
6: It's not going to be that big, really.
15: Thank you for the call. A bunch of people want to weigh in. Dolly Parton passing. Chris J.
7: It's horrible about Dolly Parton, but like you said, she did a great job her whole career, her whole life. I just hope everyone can get this song stuck in their head like I do every time. Jolene, Jolene. Have a good one.
15: Great song. Ronnie, East Windsor, New Jersey, K.
0: Besides the massive talent that Dolly Parton was, it was her kindness. And the last time I remember feeling this way is when Betty White passed. She had a great long life, and I thought, she's gone, but we still have Dolly Parton. I can't think of anybody now that has that kind of kindness in the entertainment world to take that spot. It's sad.
15: I agree. The Imagination Library, one of the great all-time charities. Rest in peace, Dolly Parton. We will be back with all of you tomorrow.
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9: With SRN News, I'm Bob Agnew in Washington. A sad day for country music fans around the country and music lovers of all kinds, as Dolly Parton, the beloved music and film star, known for her vibrant personality and poignant songwriting, has passed away at the age of 80. Her career spanned decades with hits like Jolene and I Will Always Love You. Born in Tennessee, she rose from humble beginnings to become a country music icon. The U.S. Supreme Court is allowing the administration to advance mail ballot safeguards. Correspondent Ken Lorman has an update.
10: The court declined to stop President Trump's executive order restricting mail-in ballot distribution. However, the justices did not rule on the order's legality, saying the 23 Democrat-led states and Washington, D.C. challenged it too early based on speculative concerns. The policy directs agencies to compile voter eligibility lists and requires the Postal Service to send ballots only to approved voters. The administration is moving quickly to put safeguards in place before the November 3rd elections. Ken Lorman reporting.
9: South Carolina voters head to the polls today to decide which Republican will be on the ballot in November. Congressman Ralph Norman says he can't understand why President Trump has chosen to invest so heavily into his opponent, Darlene Graham, the sister of former Senator Lindsey Graham.
11: Why? I don't understand him putting all this money into a race that South Carolina is going to decide. Why not put it in the races that are questionable, that they really need a conservative to keep the majority? I don't understand that.
9: Senator Lindsey Graham passed away earlier this year. Congressman Norman was interviewed by the Salem Radio Network. Despite ongoing tensions in the Strait of Hormuz, things are booming on Wall Street. Right now, the Dow is up by 155 points, the NASDAQ up by 152. More at townhall.com.
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29: 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I'm Jim Dallas. Calling the potential cuts devastating, Nevada water officials have filed a lawsuit against the Trump administration, challenging its order to cut water use from the Colorado River. The lawsuit contends the U.S. Bureau of Reclamation's plan unlawfully seeks to cut Nevada's allocation of river water by up to more than 70% over the next decade. Well, four states upstream from the Silver Strait are facing no mandatory cutbacks. The lawsuit comes just 3 days after the Trump administration released its final plan for the Colorado River, which met with immediate pushback from Nevada and Arizona water officials. Las Vegas home sales were up last month, but the median sales price dropped. Las Vegas Realtors reports 2,046 previously owned single-family homes were sold last month in Southern Nevada. That's up 1.2% from July of a year ago. The median sales price for homes, which were sold last month, was $480,000. That's down about 1% from the same time last year. KMZQ satellite weather, of course, sunny and hot. A high of 106, 84 the low tonight, 107 the high on Wednesday.
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29: Crews are working on southbound Boulder Highway. That's from eastbound Flamingo up to Interstate 11 North. The left lane is closed there. Also construction on the 11 both directions between Rancho and Rainbow.
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1: Our nation is back, bigger, better, richer, and stronger than ever before. 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The first duty of the American government is to protect American citizens, not illegal aliens. Look, nobody stands up. These people are crazy, I'm telling you. They're crazy.
4: That's the thing about crazy people. They don't know they're crazy. That's what makes them crazy.

0: A country music icon has been silenced. So sad. So incredibly sad. Dolly Parton, dead at the age of 80. We'll talk more about that as we go along. Joining us, as she does every week, Megan Barth from CaliforniaGlobe.com. Were you much of a Dolly fan?
1: I was a big Dolly fan and still am a big Dolly fan. I actually was hoping to attend her events in Las Vegas. She was going to do, you know, a series of concerts, her own show, and she had to cancel. I think it was in the last month or two. I believe she was going to be performing at Caesars. And so she was one on my bucket list that I had not seen live, and I guess I will not be able to see her live. So very sad day, just such an icon and such a humble, caring woman, how she gave back to her family, how she gave back to her community. There are numerous reports on how she was just one of those celebrities that did not demand special attention. She remembered where she came from, her humble beginnings, and treated everybody as though she wanted to be treated.
0: Yeah, she was something else. She really honestly
1: and
0: was.
1: And she didn't talk politics. She did not talk politics, which was great. I wish more celebrities would do that. You know, she always said, look, I'm an entertainer. You know, let's talk about music. Let's talk about having fun. Let's talk about entertainment. And so she avoided the political trap.
0: No, she was something else. Anyway, let's get down to business. The Supreme Court gave the Trump administration a huge boost yesterday. Give me the gist of what the Supremes did.
1: So basically, they shot down the plaintiff's claims of standing, and by standing, they were trying to claim, and it was a whole host of your typical Democratic operatives and organizations that said that states would be injured by this executive order that Trump gave. And the executive order basically says that the U.S. Postal Service cannot process ballots unless those ballots are verified to be going to American citizens only. Well, the DNC has a problem with that. The Democrats have a problem with that. And you have to ask yourself, why? Why should, in federal elections, illegal aliens, in case they were erroneously or purposely registered to vote, and it's illegal to do so, why should we send and waste money and waste paper and waste time and contribute to the doubts in elections any further than already exists? Why should the Postal Service deliver ballots to non-qualified voters or unqualified voters, illegal voters? And the DNC, of course, has a problem with that. The Supreme Court said, look, it's an executive order. The Postal Service can implement it, and the states have an option not to work with the Postal Service. So there has been no injury, okay? Now, here's the caveat to the executive order and what the Trump administration has so skillfully done, is that if the states like Nevada, for example, who is run by a Democratic SOS, if they choose not to comply, okay, and verify their voter registration lists to the federal data, well, then they are going to be suspect. They are going to be looked at and scrutinized by the Trump administration. They basically are giving up their hand and exposing that they have no interest in the sanctity or security, rather, or transparency of elections. They cannot no longer say that Nevada elections or blue state elections are the most safe, secure, and reliable in the history of the United States. Well, how do we know that? And I've often said that. Prove it. Prove that there are no illegal aliens on the voter rolls. Prove that there are no dead people on the voter rolls. Prove that every single voter on the voter roll is qualified to cast a ballot, is legal to cast a ballot, and they refuse to do so. This all of this stems from the fact that Democrats, attorneys general like Aaron Ford and Democrat secretaries of state refused to provide unredacted voter rolls to the federal government. Why is that? Well, according to Democrats, it's because the voter rolls contain sensitive information related to Social Security numbers. Well, who gives that voter the Social Security number? The federal government. So Social Security numbers are not sensitive information that the government has not already obtained, provided, and assigned to that voter. So, you know, the Democrats will continue to obfuscate, they will continue to hide, and they will continue to obstruct any attempt to ensure that our voter rolls are clean, that they only contain qualified registered voters. And that causes a great deal of suspicion, further questions, and it should warrant additional pressure on Democrat Secretary of State to simply provide unredacted voter rolls. The government already has all of this quote-unquote sensitive information. But then we also can't forget, Kevin, that Joe Biden assigned hundreds of thousands, if not tens of thousands, of Social Security numbers to illegal aliens.
0: Megan, since I met you, more than 10 years ago, I know that your career has been all about the integrity of the vote. Will you sleep better knowing what the Supremes did?
1: I mean, look, there is going to be a continued battle between Republicans and Democrats to ensure that our voter rolls are clean. And until that battle, and, you know, one of the Supreme Court decisions, or excuse me, one of the Supreme Court decisions in Nevada that came down a couple years ago, and we have a liberal Supreme Court in Nevada, was that ballots, mail ballots, that have illegible postmarks or missing postmarks can be counted up to 4 days after Election Day. What? Are you kidding? So no matter what the U.S. Supreme Court says, we have to look in our backyard and see what our own Supreme Court is doing here, what our own Democratic Party is doing here, what our own Democratic candidates, including Aaron Ford. Aaron Ford is on record with me personally on the steps of the state capitol telling me years ago that voter ID was unconstitutional. We have question 7, which is extraordinarily important, coming up on the ballot this November, which will codify voter ID into our state constitution. When that happens, I can then say, Kevin, I will have more of a trust, not a complete trust, but more trust in our state election systems.
0: Let me ask you, the upcoming midterms, how will this ruling by the Supreme Court, how will it play with voters come November 3rd? Will it change anything?
1: Well, we will see which state. I mean, there's, you know, half of the states are willing to go along with the executive order, and it looks like half of the states aren't. And so Nevada is one of those states that will likely not comply, and they will likely not introduce any new rules into our election system out of fear it will, you know, quote unquote, confuse the voter or disenfranchise the voter or suppress the vote, which are all red herrings. There is no basis in truth for any of those claims, and they know it. And again, you have to say, why are they making all these outrageous claims? Why are they hiding information from the federal government when that information was supplied by the federal government? Why are they hiding the voter rolls from the federal government? Those are all valid questions that they have absolutely no basis for obstructing. So what are they hiding? That's the next question. What are they hiding?
0: Again, Megan Barth joining us from the CaliforniaGlobe.com. And I've got to ask you, Aaron Ford is up on TV now. The ads, in my view, are incredibly weak, talking about how he grew up eating stale candy bars because his dad worked at Safeway, and I'm like, that's a reason to elect him governor.
1: Yeah, I really don't know who he's trying to appeal to by that shtick. You know, oftentimes I do shop at Safeway, and, you know, you go to the back aisle where there's 50% off bread and 50% off, you know, this. They're not stale. I mean, I buy it all the time. Like, what is he talking about? I don't know who he's trying to relate to, because that is simply not factual. What was all the fruit rotten so you couldn't eat an apple? It's really kind of desperate. And what we're seeing is somewhat of a desperate campaign. And what I mean by that is he's been forced now to remove two police associations from his ads because he used either old material or false material. And so you have two police associations coming down and saying, please take, you know, our members and our logo off of your ads. He's been caught twice. Like, why is he manufacturing an ad? Why can't he just rely on the truth? So you've got that going against him. You also have the Democratic Governors Association, which is like the Republican Governors Association. They invest heavily in races across the country. The Governors Association to date has, Governors Association to date has invested zero in Aaron Ford's campaign. That's kind of odd. But it's not when you look at, you know, the polling numbers, when you kind of look at just who is coming out and endorsing Lombardo compared to Aaron Ford. You know, Aaron Ford believed, and probably still does, that it was a great idea to have Gavin Newsom come into Nevada, and obviously Nevada Democrats thought that was a great idea, to have Gavin Newsom come in and stump for Aaron Ford and Democrats down the ballot. Gavin Newsom is about as popular in Nevada as gas station sushi. I mean, everyone fleeing California to Nevada isn't doing it because of Steve Hilton, isn't doing it because of Republican policies. They are doing it because of Gavin Newsom and the supermajority Democratic legislature that we nearly have here in Nevada. And we have a lot of California Democrats in our state legislature, and we even have a California Democrat running for lieutenant governor.
0: It'll be interesting to see how this all plays out. Look in your crystal ball just for a minute. I mean, the polls have been all over the place. Your thoughts on the projection for November 3rd?
1: I don't know. I hate polls because all the polls, they tend to be wrong all the time, you know, and they tend to skew the results based on how many people they query. You know, they'll oversample Democrats, so they'll oversample Republicans. So, look, I just kind of go by who I talk to, what I see. Lombardo has been doing a great job in messaging. He has been doing a solid job in emergency response. You know, we just had one of the largest fires up here that was threatening Reno. It got all the way up to the 80. He declared a state of emergency immediately. He has hundreds of Democrats for Lombardo, you know, basically stumping for him and speaking on behalf of his campaign. Remember when there were Republicans for Aaron Ford for Attorney General, and one of them was Danny Tarkanian's wife, Amy Tarkanian? Remember that group?
0: Yep.
1: Where are they now? Where are those Republicans for Aaron Ford for governor? I haven't heard a peep. Did something change? So what you're seeing is a lot of crossover. What you're seeing are moderate Democrats who aren't towing the radical Democratic line that most Democrats are doing now, whether it's anti-Semitism, which is now in vogue, or whether it's protecting illegal aliens over American citizens, whether it's taxing people to death and spending more money than we have. You know, Aaron Ford's plan, according to Aaron Ford's campaign, is he's going to spend, he doesn't know how much money he's going to spend, but he's going to spend a lot. He's going to check the state coffers to see how much money he can spend. That's not a plan.
0: just spend until you run out of money.
1: Right, exactly. And that's been the Democrats' answers for everything. Aaron Ford believes that every single student in the public education system needs a free lunch, universal free lunch. That's not affordable, and it's not necessary. We do not need the kids of wealthy parents getting free lunches. Now, the indigent students of indigent parents are still getting quote-unquote free lunches. There's no such thing as a free lunch. I'm paying for it, even though I don't have kids. They're getting the quote-unquote free lunches. They're still getting those. But we don't need free lunch handed out to every single student, regardless of financial need or background. But that's what Aaron Ford is campaigning on. Free lunch for everybody. I don't know if we can afford it. I'm going to have to look at the coffers of the state government to make that determination. That also presumes, that statement, to look into the state coffers, presumes that that money is going to be there next year, that the revenues are somehow going to stay static or they're going to grow. It does not account for any downturn in state revenue or the overall economy.
0: That's incredible. But you know what? They believe that. They believe that the spigot will always be wide open. Unbelievable. Unbelievable. Megan, if people want to know what you're writing about, what you're talking about, where do they go? How do they find you?
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0: Megan, always good to visit with you. Thank you, dear. We'll do it again next week, okay?
1: Very good. Thanks, Kevin.
0: There you go. Megan Barth from CaliforniaGlobe.com. 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

0: The late, great Dolly Parton, dead at the age of 80 years old. What an amazing talent.
1: She was one of the best. Really, she made country cool again. I remember as a teenager, remember Hee Haw.
0: Oh, yeah.
1: And it was a great show. My parents always watched Hee Haw. And I thought it was kind of silly, you know, country music and everything. But, you know, she was a major part of that success. And then she crossed over into acting. And she was just an incredible talent. And a lot of people, that song that we just played, I Will Always Love You, people associate that, and rightfully so, with Whitney Houston. Whitney made that song very popular, but it was written and originally sung by Dolly Parton. And another thing about Dolly is she wrote about 3,000 songs
0: yeah.
1: in her career. And

0: that was the most successful of all of them because she made it a hit and Whitney Houston just took it to a different planet. So,
1: wow.
0: Yeah. Yeah, she's going to be missed.
1: Dolly Parton dead at the age of 80 years old. Stick around. We'll be talking more about Dolly Parton as we move along today on AM 670 KMZQ.
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5: It's a final week for Las Vegas Raiders hopefuls to make the team. After Thursday's final preseason game against the San Francisco 49ers, the coaching staff will get to work to trim the roster to a maximum of 53 players. Running back Ashton Jeanty sat out of yesterday's practice nursing a sprained ankle. It's a waiting game in Williamsport, Pennsylvania right now as Henderson-based Paseo Verde Little League Baseball team set to take on the Midwest champions from Ohio tomorrow. First pitch at noon our time and will be streamed on the ESPN app. The winner advances to the U.S. Championship game. On the full-size diamonds, the Las Vegas Aviators open a six-game homestand at Las Vegas Ballpark tonight. They'll take on the Sugar Land Space Cowboys. The Athletics can thank the Colorado Rockies' seven-game losing skid for getting them out of Major League Baseball's cellar. The A's are playing host to the Minnesota Twins through tomorrow in Sacramento.
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0: Well, you never know what you're going to see on the roadway, and there's a road hazard to look out for. Interstate 11 northbound, that's at Sky Canyon Park Drive. Be aware of that. A couple of injury incidents as well to look out for. Interstate 15 southbound, that's at Flamingo in the resort corridor. Also on the Southern Beltway, 215 west, that's at Windmill. Now you're up to date with on-time traffic.
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0: The tariff wars continue. It's getting ugly. And in particular with our neighbors to the north.
1: Yeah, this is interesting here, Kevin, because the Canadian Prime Minister, Mark Carney, he is appointed a longtime Democrat political operative to a newly created senior position in his government at a time where we seem to be at war with Canada in terms of these tariffs. And this is a position that's being created by the leftist government there in Canada, Mark Carney. He is appointed, it looks like it's M-A-I-A, Maia Johnson, as the chief operating officer of the Prime Minister's office. And it's basically the equivalent to the White House chief of staff.
0: Wow.
1: So it's somebody that is very, very, very close to the prime minister. And what they are doing is they want to have 50% tariffs on Canadian goods, on American goods in Canada. And that's what Trump did with Canadian goods. And here's some of the things which are going to be affected if this continues to go on. It would be steel, aluminum, electronics, dairy, appliances, agriculture equipment, pulp and paper, and plastics. Those are goods which will be impacted by Canada's counter tariff, if you will. So
0: we do it to them, they do it to us.
1: They do it to us. So, you know, turnabout is fair play, according to them. But the reason this caught my eye is because they do have a Democrat in the Canadian government now, working against the Trump administration and at a very high level. I mean, this individual will be working closely with the Prime Minister of Canada, who is obviously against Donald Trump. Donald Trump is looking out for our best interests, and now we have Americans who are working against Americans' best interest in the Canadian government.
0: It's going to be interesting to see who blinks first.
1: Yeah, I don't know how you feel about you know, this tariff war. A lot of people, even conservatives, are saying, I don't know if we want to get into this. And, you know, I kind of agree with that. Lately, I don't agree with Mike Pence that much, but, you know, Mike Pence said this whole thing was, well, it was unnecessary. And I kind of agree with him on that. But at the same time, you know, how can you get these people to do something that you want them to do? And this is the route that the Trump administration is taking. We'll just keep our fingers crossed and root for us, not for Canada.
0: Stick around. 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

0: It was serious, but it was funny. I'm talking about Jesse Waters last night on Fox. This is something else.
1: Yeah, he had a little conversation with the Democratic candidate for the Senate in the state of Michigan. El Sayed is his name. You know him. You've seen him. He's the far-left communist. He's backing off some of his communist ideals because he's running in the general election. But Jesse Waters had a nice back and forth with him last night on the Fox News channel.
2: Michigan Senate candidate Abdul El Sayed joins us now. How you doing, Abdul?
3: I'm good, Jesse. I appreciate the opportunity for a good, wholesome conversation, and I just want to start where we agree. We both played football and lacrosse. We both love America. We both love freedom, and I'm looking forward to the conversation.
2: Absolutely. We'll see how much we agree on. I know I don't agree with you on this. You want to abolish ICE. Who's going to deport the criminal aliens from the country?
3: Well, you and I both know that long before we ever had ICE, we had INS. We were able to enforce our immigration policies without shooting people in the face and the back of the head. And we just celebrated our 250th anniversary. That was an anniversary of throwing away tyranny. Now, to bring that tyranny back under the guise of the U.S. government itself, that seems to me to be inconsistent with the freedom you and I both love.
2: Yeah, but I mean, that's a dodge, Abdul. They did the same thing as ICE back then, INS. Do you know how many illegal aliens are in the country now?
3: They didn't shoot people in the face and the back of the head.
2: Do you know how many illegal aliens are in the country now?
3: To your point, Jesse, let me just answer the question. To your
2: answer
3: point,
2: it. How many do we have?
3: We had far fewer when we had INS. To your answer,
2: exactly.
3: INS, so arguably
2: we
3: INS worked a lot better.
2: Abdul, listen, we had twice as many illegals
3: now than we had
2: INS.
3: So to your argument,
2: you have to have the manpower
3: to
2: do it.
3: If you want to do that correlation, we have ICE now, and we have far, far more undocumented people. So ICE is clearly not working. It's just shooting like American citizens in the face and the back of the head. So
2: well,
3: if you're
2: illegals
3: okay with
2: are
3: that,
2: shooting people in the face, too.
3: We have to agree to disagree.
2: Abdul, you got a guy
3: yes,
2: in Michigan.
3: So are American citizens.
2: You got a
3: I
2: guy.
3: Just think, look,
2: let me
3: we,
2: just
3: we
2: say
3: have a responsibility
2: something, okay?
3: To get
2: Abdul,
3: back to the conversation about the broader issues.
2: Okay.
3: Well, you cut me off, Jesse, and you said we're going to have a good conversation. So I'd like to do that. I just want to answer the point. When I travel the state, and I have traveled my state, more people are asking me about how they're going to afford their gas and groceries. They're not asking me about immigration.
2: Well,
3: now,
2: they also don't want to get molested. Abdul, you got a guy here from Southeast Asia, molested a kid. ICE just picked him up. You want that guy to stay in Michigan?
3: I'm glad that guy got picked up, but that's a different thing than saying that INS would not have picked him up. Jesse, you're too smart for this.
2: Come it's on. A bureaucratic
3: that is a
2: game you're
3: game.
2: Playing,
3: one
2: and that's
3: guy,
2: a dodge.
3: You point to him, you say,
2: you need guys
3: ICE,
2: to get
3: ICE
2: these guys out
3: up,
2: of the country.
3: And therefore, ICE, we need ICE. I'm just saying, look, playing by your own rules. When we had INS, we had fewer people doing the things that you're
2: that's
3: talking about.
2: That's because Biden
3: so
2: didn't blow open the border
3: back
2: then.
3: When we had that.
2: All right, that's because Biden didn't blow open the border back then.
3: That's not an ICE question. That's,
2: all right.
3: That's a CBP question.
2: No,
3: Jesse,
2: you guys
3: a
2: let in a ton
3: question.
2: Of people, and we got to get them out. And we'll take the guys out the way we need to take them out. Green New Deal, you back that up. Do you drive an electric car?
3: I drive a plug-in hybrid made right in the United States. The bigger question about cars, though, is why the president just started a trade war or escalated a trade war with Canada. It's about to make all of our cars, especially the internal combustion engine cars, so much more expensive.
2: You
3: also,
2: want to get rid of
3: the
2: internal combustion engine?
3: Prices. No, I don't. Who told you that?
2: That's what the Green
3: My
2: New Deal
3: came
2: says.
3: To America to design internal combustion engines. No, that's not what
2: the Green New
3: Deal
2: says. Phase out
3: it says
2: fossil
3: that we
2: fuels.
3: Could build renewable energy opportunities. Look, I'm not going to defend the Green New Deal. What I'm telling you, though, is that we could make a whole
2: You're
3: lot
2: on the
3: more
2: record
3: amazing
2: is
3: jobs
2: backing
3: if we actually invested
2: the Green
3: in
2: New Deal,
3: Abdul. Look, I'm just telling you this. Are you opposed to the idea that we could reduce energy costs and create jobs in Michigan? Are
2: absolutely, but I don't want windmills in Lake Michigan.
3: So you're absolutely opposed to that?
2: Yeah, I don't want to
3: so
2: put windmills
3: have a
2: in
3: Lake
2: Michigan,
3: Michigan
2: do you?
3: Have windmills.
2: I don't think the people
3: well,
2: in Michigan
3: want
2: that, Abdul.
3: Michigan, and right now
2: if
3: we have
2: you're
3: one
2: running
3: of those.
2: On that, that's not
3: no,
2: going to go
3: look,
2: over
3: we,
2: too
3: we
2: well.
3: We have a pipeline. No, I mean, Jesse, look, we can have a conversation if you want to. If you want to keep cutting me off, we could keep doing that too. But you told me we're going to have a good conversation. I just want to talk about something.
2: Go ahead.
3: Right now, we have an oil pipeline in the Great Lakes. If that oil pipeline were to burst, the consequences for our Great Lakes would be disastrous. Now, you're telling me that you'd rather have a situation where that happened than a windmill? That really is so offensive to you?
2: No.
3: Now, those windmills are good.
2: I'm saying I don't want to get rid of fossil fuels, and that's what the Green New Deal does. Let's move on. You want to soak the rich.
3: Look,
2: Rabdul, this isn't a podcast. I got to sell ads in the breaks. You want to soak the rich. Let's listen to what you said about the taxes. Run it.
3: I also think we got to start taxing wealth for people who have over $100 million. I mean, at that point, like, what even are you going to do with more money?
2: What are you going to do with more money? I mean, whatever I want.
3: I mean, Jesse, I don't know how much you make.
2: Not a billion.
3: I think I'd rather have. Well, yeah, look, so that's exactly it, right? The question ultimately is, do you want to drive on good roads, or would you rather have a billionaire make a second billion? That's what Mike Rogers wants. That's what Donald Trump wants. Apparently, that's what you want. I think the people in Michigan want something different. They want good roads and good schools.
2: So you're saying, Beyonce, who just became a billionaire, she has to break you off something every year? She has to pay the politicians?
3: It's not me. It's the American public.
2: You're the one that wants the money.
3: To be able to contribute back to the public schools that she went to. I think she'd be happy to invest in good roads in her community. I think she'd be happy to pay a little bit more so that everybody had a little bit more.
2: You're reaching a little deep into the pockets.
3: To be defending billionaires from your channel, Jesse. That's a crazy thing. I'm just saying, look, at the end of the day, I thought you were for the everyday man. Like, if you're for billionaires more than you're for everybody, the person, well, you and I are just going to disagree.
2: No, I just think I have the right to the fruits of my own labor. That's America. It's not communist, what you're talking about.
3: No, the problem with it, Jesse, is
2: you about socialized health care.
3: Billionaires don't make money. Let me just answer the question.
2: Sure.
3: No, let me go back to that.
2: Go ahead.
3: Billionaires don't make their money off of their labor. That, I think, is where you head off. Billionaires that make their money off their money. So if you have $1 billion, your billion makes another 100 million. That's not the fruits of your labor. That's just the fruits of your money making money. I think it's okay. Like, if we tax you at 7%, you're still going to make, what, a cool $30 million off your $1 billion? I think it's okay. They're going to be okay, Jesse.
2: Yeah, I just don't like the idea of politicians like you capping how much money people make in America. That's just me. We can have the voters in Michigan decide.
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0: Coming up in hour number two, another look back at the life and times of Dolly Parton. She died today at the age of 80 years old. What an amazing talent.
1: Yeah, Dolly was one of the best. I mean, she was a great actress. She was a great singer. She was maybe even better than both of those talents, was a songwriter, and wrote so many songs that a lot of people just don't even know. They go, oh, Dolly wrote I Will Always Love You, because it was, of course, Whitney Houston in the movie The Bodyguard that just made that go platinum. It just went to a different universe at that time. So, yeah, she'll be greatly missed. But thankfully, she left us a gift, the gift of her music, which will live on.
0: And, in fact, we'll open the next hour doing just that. Stick around. More to do as we continue on AM 670 KMZQ, where news is next.

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2: News this hour at Town Hall. I'm Bob Agnew in Washington. Sad news today in the world of country music and music of all kinds. The passing of an icon, President Trump reacting to the death of country music legend Dolly Parton, who died at the age of 80.
3: President Trump taking to his Truth Social page, reacting to the death of Dolly Parton. He writes, "Very sad to report that Dolly Parton, one of the greatest country singers and far beyond ever, has just passed away. This is a true loss for millions of people. There has never been anyone like her and never will. In her honor, I am lowering the American flag throughout the United States for a one-week period beginning tonight at 6 p.m. Rest in peace, Dolly. The world loves you."
2: It's correspondent Laura Winters reporting. The Supreme Court has delivered an initial victory to the administration in its effort to strengthen mail-in ballot security, but that doesn't change anything so far.
4: The High Court said Monday it was too early for Democratic-run states to challenge it in June when they convinced a federal judge in Boston to freeze the order before November's election. That effectively restarts the legal fight over the order in an increasingly compressed timeline, with initial ballots scheduled to be sent to North Carolina's overseas and military voters in just over a week.
2: That is correspondent Bernie Bennett reporting. On Wall Street, the Dow's up 171 points at the closing bell. Jennifer King reporting on the latest measure of consumer confidence.
5: The consumer confidence index dropped this month, dipping 0.8 points to a lukewarm 89.4 in August. Compare that to early 2025, when readings were consistently over 100. The Conference Board report shows Americans' confidence in the economy is at its lowest level in 7 months. Chief economist Dana Peterson says respondents' views of present business conditions improved, but their outlook for the near-term future soured. Respondents cited elevated prices in general and oil, gas, and groceries specifically, along with concerns about war, trade, and jobs. I'm Jennifer King.
2: More of these stories at townhall.com.
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7: 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I'm Jim Dallas. Calling the potential cuts devastating, Nevada water officials have filed a lawsuit against the Trump administration, challenging its order to cut water use from the Colorado River. The lawsuit contends the U.S. Bureau of Reclamation's plan unlawfully seeks to cut Nevada's allocation of river water by up to more than 70% over the next decade. Well, four states upstream from the Silver Strait are facing no mandatory cutbacks. The lawsuit comes just 3 days after the Trump administration released its final plan for the Colorado River. which met with immediate pushback from Nevada and Arizona water officials. Las Vegas home sales were up last month, but the median sales price dropped. Las Vegas Realtors reports 2,046 previously owned single-family homes were sold last month in Southern Nevada. That's up 1.2% from July of a year ago. The median sales price for homes, which were sold last month, was $480,000. That's down about 1% from the same time last year. KMZQ satellite weather, of course, sunny and hot. A high of 106, 84 the low tonight, 107 the high on Wednesday.
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7: Crews are working on southbound Boulder Highway. That's from eastbound Flamingo up to Interstate 11 North. The left lane is closed there. Also construction on the 11 both directions between Rancho and Rainbow.
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11: 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The first duty of the American government is to protect American citizens, not illegal aliens. Look, nobody stands up. These people are crazy, I'm telling you. They're crazy.
12: That's the thing about crazy people. They don't know they're crazy. That's what makes them crazy.

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1: Hour number two, live and local. Good to have you with us. Major victory for the Trump administration. The Supreme Court handing them a big, big victory. Don Palmer is with the Heritage Foundation and joins us. First of all, Don, give us the broad strokes of what the Supremes actually did and what they didn't do.
2: Well, the Supreme Court essentially stayed the lower court's ruling that it basically not allowed the executive order to go into effect or the USPS to issue a final ruling or regulation on new procedures for mail balloting. And so essentially what the court did was allow USPS to issue this final rule, which will be coming up. But it did leave some of the constitutional issues or timing issues to be determined later. But, you know, this is a big procedural sort of case that Supreme Court finding for the Trump administration. And it really does open the pathway for these new regulations to be implemented for the 2026 election.
1: Whenever we talk about Supreme Court decisions or court decisions in the main, we always ask the question, is it going to be something that's going to be narrow or broad? Is this just for this particular set of circumstances?
2: Well, it is fairly narrow, but it does open the door to basically the Trump administration moving forward with its rule out of the USPS. And some of these procedures are going to have to be in place for the 2026 election. And so there's no, in my mind, I think that the Trump administration lawyers at the Department of Justice did a fairly good job arguing to the Supreme Court that, look, we are respecting the rules of the states and implementing their laws and administering their elections. But this is the United States Postal Service, a federal agency that's responsible for the security and efficiency of the mail service. And if there are regulations that need to be done in a uniform manner across the country and completed, that's what the USPS is going to do. And so I think they have a fairly good argument to make from a legal and constitutional perspective, but this is obviously within the role of the federal government. It doesn't necessarily or unduly burden states. I've administered elections at the state level in Virginia and Florida. This is really about organization and uniformity across the country with security procedures. And so I think that on the substance, they're going to have a really good argument to make. And so I would not be surprised in a few weeks that the court allows this to fully go into effect. So I think states should prepare for that. There could be a lot of litigation up and down the Supreme Court, but I think in the end, there's a good chance that this survives.
1: Don, how did the USPS get involved in this?
2: Well, this is the real problem. I mean, it's an agency that handles our mail across the 50 states, and so as states have increasingly provided absentee or mail ballots or sent a ballot to everyone using USPS, there have really not been a lot of rules and regulations. There have been some best practices, but because it's now becoming such a significant issue and there are security procedures that are in place and the Trump administration believes that there should be additional security with citizenship lists and states providing some sort of list for future reconciliation, you know, that this has now become an issue that it's a 50-state national issue. And so USPS is involved. They probably, if they had to redo it all over again, they probably wouldn't want to get involved. But they're here to process and transmit mail across state lines, and that's what happens in elections.
1: Does it mean that I won't get a ballot if I don't ask for one?
2: Well, if you don't ask for one, you're not going to get one. But what I think it does do, it provides additional transparency. So voters are able to track their ballots from the election office to them and then return. And it gives the USPS more transparency in the efficiency of the entire process. Are ballots going to make it on time? And what you have now is a very uneven process. There's not a lot of uniformity across the states or even within states sometimes. And so what this rule requires is that there be interaction with USPS, that lists of voters are going to vote by mail or absentee are provided to USPS. And so there's an accountability on the tail end of this end-to-end process. And this is just something we have not had in a uniform manner. A lot of states do enact many of these measures, but many states do not. Many counties within a state, some do and some don't. I can guarantee you, probably out west, there's going to be very rural counties that don't engage in any of this, but there's urban areas that might, depending on the resources. So I think that one of the benefits of this is it adds a level of uniformity of security and transparency to the mailing process.
1: Don Palmer joining us from the Heritage Foundation. What will be different about this election that's coming up on November 3rd? Early voting comes before that. What is there that voters will notice most?
2: I don't think that they'll notice much of a difference at all. I think that if this rule does go into effect with the United States Postal Service, I think there will be many citizens who may vote absentee or mail that will have additional services available to them. They'll be able to track their ballot. There'll be more uniformity of the process, and there'll be more accountability. And so I think in the end, there may actually be a lot of benefits to voters. Now, election officials are not happy about this. In some ways, they feel that it's crunch time and they don't want any additional responsibilities at this point. But I think we're 70 days out. Right now, the military and overseas ballots will go out on day 45 prior to the election. So that's in about 30 days or a little bit less. And so a lot of these lists are available. They're able to provide that to USPS, and they should probably do so. And so I think that election officials probably aren't happy. But I think some of the rhetoric we're hearing about how this is impossible and it's such a burden, it's a dagger to democracy, I think that's, it's just way out of line, and that these are actually good measures for improving the mail ballot process in the country.
1: Don, in our final couple of minutes, you've written a lot about this over the months and years. Are you going to sleep better knowing that the Supremes came in on the right side?
2: Well, again, I'd like to, this is only the first step. I think that it's a big step. I like to say that this is the first DOJ put some points on the board, right? But it's not the end of the game. This case eventually will end up back at the Supreme Court on the substantive issues. I just personally feel that it doesn't have a legal or constitutional infirmities to the rule. I think that that is going to be decided, and I think DOJ has a really good chance of that. And so I have told my fellow former election officials that they need to prepare for this, and I've been writing about this, and that these standards are coming. I think that this is the role of the USPS. There's all types of rules and regulations for Christmas mail and all types of mail, and this is a very important part of our voting process. If we're going to use the Postal Service for mail voting, there has to be some rules of the road. And so this may be coming very soon. And so I think that I think it's not over. The Supreme Court could find that there's some timeliness issues, but I think that really is a red herring, in my opinion. But we'll see what the court does. But if I was a state election official, I would be preparing to comply with the rules of the United States Postal Service.
1: Don, if people want to check on what you're writing about, where do they go? How do they find you?
2: Well, you can find it at heritage.org. On my bio, there's a number of pieces that I've written. We also occasionally write op-eds, so you can just search my name and find the writings that I've completed on this issue and others at the website.
1: Don Palmer, thank you so much. Really appreciate it. We'll talk again soon, okay?
2: Thank you for having me.
1: There you go, Don Palmer from the Heritage Foundation. Stick around. More on the death of Dolly Parton. Just a really sad day for country music and for fans of Dolly Parton. A very, very difficult day. Stick around. More to do as we continue on AM 670 KMZQ.
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0: Gotta love it. The late, great Dolly Parton. Just a difficult loss to the music industry and to country music. But it's not the first of its kind.
1: No. In fact, just in the last week or so, we lost the young actress from Nashville, the TV show, Hayden Panettiere. And she was only 37 years old. So, yeah, country music has lost a couple of great ones just in a short period of time.
0: Let's update you on what's going on with the Raiders, because an ankle injury, and everybody was like holding their breath. How serious is it?
1: Yeah, the Raiders starting running back Ashton Jeanty, he injured himself on Sunday, a couple of days ago in practice. And a lot of people were thinking, uh-oh, here we go again. Now, Mike Washington Jr. is ready to go as a rookie, and that would be something if he were the starter. But from what we hear, it's nothing severe, but it is an ankle sprain. And I had a high ankle sprain when I played baseball, and it is very painful. And there is a distinguishment between a high ankle sprain and a low ankle sprain. And at least right now, we're kind of hearing that it's probably more of a low ankle sprain than a high. So the recovery time on that is going to be a lot sooner than if it were a high ankle sprain. So he's going to be out, and we'll look forward to seeing him week one of the NFL season, which is approaching really fast, the 13th of September. So he's got a little over a couple of weeks to heal that. And again, if it is a low ankle sprain, you know, as tough as he is, you're not going to keep him off the field if he's capable.
0: It'll be interesting to see how that plays out. We'll keep an eye on that for you. Stick around. More to do as we continue on AM 670 KMZQ.
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2: With a quick check of the traffic cams, we see a couple of injury accidents working right now. Could cause some congestion. 15 southbound of Flamingo in the resort corridor, 215 west at Windmill on the southern beltway. Got a stalled vehicle there, 215 west at North Decatur in the northern beltway. And watch for a crash, 215 west at Warm Springs. Now you're up to date with on-time traffic.
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0: The president was in the Rose Garden yesterday, and I found it fascinating listening to him talk about a myriad of different topics, including education. And as you know, we talk a lot about education on this program because it's the future of our country. This was the president from yesterday.
1: Every public school in America is now on notice that if they tell a child that they're trapped in the wrong body, they are committing child abuse. And as we remove the far-left extremism from the classroom, we're taking historic action to ensure that every child in America has access to a first-class

0: education. The United States spends more money on education than any other country in the world by double, and our results should be better than they are. I would look at lists where we're rated out of the 40 top nations, we're rated number 38, 39, and number 40 with all the money we spent. But Linda has changed that so rapidly and so drastically, and frankly, it's shocking how fast it's gone under her leadership. 1 year ago, as part of the Great Big Beautiful Bill, we passed the Education Freedom Tax Credit, the largest ever expansion of school choice, and we want, thank you, and we want every parent to have the power to send their child to a high-quality school that shares their values. It's so important. With us today are Caleb and Jocelyn Griffith and their beautiful family from Statesville, North Carolina, great place. They've three biological sons and two foster children. School choice and education freedom scholarships are going to give these kids more opportunity than ever before. And I'd like to ask Caleb and Jocelyn to come up and say a few words, please. How are you? Nice to see you.
1: Thank you very much. This is my lovely family.
2: Mr. President, thank you for the honor of speaking today. I'm Pastor Caleb Griffith, and I'm joined by my five beautiful children. As President Trump said, two of them came to us through foster care, which is wonderful. But my children, one of them has autism, and one has developmental delays. And although they qualify for an IEP, because of the situation, they were unable to get them. So we've been unable to access the support and help they need to be successful. And we're blessed to be from a state that offers school choice, and it has helped part of our children's educational needs. I personally have seen the benefit of the Opportunity Scholarship for my family and the school my children attend, Cornerstone Christian Academy, who is up for running for the Yaz Prize. But it's thanks to great organizations like Parents for Educational Freedom, who have helped 105,000 families just like mine access the Opportunity Scholarship. And now, because of you, Mr. President, and because of you, Secretary McMahon, the Educational Freedom Tax Credits will give my children the access to the services they need to be successful in the most formational years of their lives. I want to tell you, we only get one chance to educate our children, and our children are the future of America. The Bible says to train up a child in the way that they should go, and that's to parents, and this allows parents to do that. So on behalf of my family and every family in America that will access this, thank you, President Trump, and God bless America.
0: Thank you. Thank you. What a great job. Beautiful. Beautiful family. Whoop. He made it. Well, as many of you know, no one cares more about America's children and foster youth than our great First Lady. She works hard at it and loves the children. Through her Fostering the Future initiative, Melania is helping transform the lives of children and young people aging out of the foster care system. And she's bringing hope and countless, and you have to see so many people, so many phone calls, so much work, but really bringing hope to countless family, numbers of families and children, and it's really something to see. It's so difficult. They go through foster care, and then all of a sudden they're released into the world. And, you know, many people have something to fall back on, but they don't. They can't go back to their parents for a little help or for staying overnight or for staying for years in some cases. And it's a very, very tough. So I want to thank Melania. She takes it so seriously. She's done such a great job, been so effective. Thank you. And as part of the Great Big Beautiful Bill, we have massively expanded 529 education saving accounts tremendously, doubling the annual withdrawal cap from K-12 expenses to $20,000 a year, and allowing families to save the education and money for education at the private or religious school of your choice. So that's something that never happened before. Nobody could even think about doing it. They can't believe it's happened now. And it's largely Linda and her representatives that have done this. And now, for the first time ever, families can also have their 529 accounts to support homeschool education. And then, thank you. And then one of the biggest things of all is what's happened with the Trump accounts, where kids will have money. I mean, every child is given at birth, newborn, $1,000, and you're going to watch that money grow. People like Michael and Susan Dell have put up a tremendous amount of money, over $6 billion. But we have many people, some people have taken on an entire state, like the state of Indiana, by a very, very fantastic friend of mine, Brad. Thank you very much. And some very wealthy people and very wealthy companies are putting up tremendous amounts of money. The Trump accounts is being talked about all over the world. It's very good and very hot. Joining us today, Marina and Hubert from Jacksonville, Florida. They've been homeschooling their three children for 11 years and will benefit enormously from the new policy. The amount of money they're getting is something that they can very much use, and it's something that wouldn't have happened without the Trump administration. So Marina and Hubert, please come up and say a few words.
3: Hi. Thank you very much.
4: Thank you, sir.
3: Thank you.
4: Mr. President, thank you so much for this opportunity to be here. I have with me my beautiful family, my wife, Marina. We homeschool our three kids. We've been homeschooling for the last decade. My oldest son is going into ninth grade, my daughter going into sixth, and my youngest son is going into third grade. Homeschooling is something that is very personal to me. Back in 1988, my parents made the decision to homeschool me. And so I was homeschooled from kindergarten all the way through the 12th grade. And I've been blessed with the opportunity to do the same for my family. Back in 1988, homeschooling wasn't popular. And there was not, I don't think, a president who was supporting us. At this time, to see your administration and all that you've done for homeschooling families not only means the world to me, but to also all the other homeschooling families that are out there.
5: There you have it. The president went to the Rose Garden to talk education. I love it, Jim, when they start talking about education, in particular school choice.
6: It's so important because, you know, when the regular schools, the government run schools, when they're just not teaching reading, writing, and arithmetic, the very basics that we used to teach our youth, and then they start getting in to all the left-wing, political things, and even encourage kids to go out and protest. Hey, you don't want to do your class today? Hey, let's just go out and protest. How much of that has been going on over the course of the past decade or so? So, yeah, it's refreshing that they're getting back to the basics. And credit President Trump for bringing this to the forefront.
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5: We know that football and other contact sports can be dangerous. But now there's a new study out that is really scary. And Jim, you've got the details.
6: Yeah, this is something, we all know that it is very dangerous to play football, and there's a lot of injuries involved. But I think one that they didn't really talk about until maybe in the past decade or so is the brain injuries. Remember, if you get hit in the head and you see some stars, they give you some smelling salts, and then you get back into the game. Do you remember those days?
5: Oh, I do.
6: And it was not that long ago. Well, there's a study now that says that no less than 25% of deceased former NFL players who died in a five-year period between 2016 and 2021 were found to have that CTE, or chronic traumatic encephalopathy. And that was a study that was just released today. CTE is a form of brain injury which is linked to repeated blows to the head. And, well, we remember the case with Junior Seau. And he was a former San Diego Charger player, star player. And he suffered from this. And he had, you know, some really, really tough times after he retired. He unfortunately ended up committing suicide. And he wanted his brain to be studied. And I think it was after that that the National Football League started to take these brain injuries more seriously. Now, not only is that one out of four a high number, but a high percentage of CTE is detected in a lot of dementia patients. So, you know, these guys, they make a lot of money in the National Football League, millions and millions of dollars. But at the same time, you wonder why, well, geez, you look at one of the greatest running backs of all time, Barry Sanders. He quit after 10 seasons. He just walked away from the game. He could have had all the records, but he himself said, you know, I still have my faculties. I still feel young and good and vibrant, and I want to just go out that way and not risk the future. So, you know, a lot of players have to consider that at some point, but one out of four, Kevin,
5: that's a lot.
6: That's a high number.
5: Well, and the National Football League, to its credit, has spent millions of dollars on research.
6: They're trying to make the game of football safer. It's a contact sport, obviously, so there's always going to be injury. But you see we're still in training camp season right now. You see some of these players on the practice field. They have like a little covering over their helmet. You know, it looks like a big sponge or whatever. And that is designed to protect from brain injuries. And again, it's preseason, you're practicing, you sure don't want to get hurt in practice. So, and like you say, to the credit of the NFL community, they've tried to make it safer. And the helmets are better too. They're lighter, but yet they're stronger. And you don't want to see these guys, you know, at age 50 bumping into walls. So again, they're continuing to try to make the game as safe as possible, and you know, they're keeping an eye on people who have concussions. And if you have multiple concussions, and the great Dallas Cowboy Troy Aikman, who is now the color commentator for Monday Night Football on ESPN, he retired after multiple concussions. And they told him, and that was the worry with Peyton Manning, one of the greatest quarterbacks of all time. His was more of a neck injury, a spinal problem. But again, it's a contact sport. It's very dangerous, and it's unfortunate that rate, one out of four of former NFL players died with this disease, this traumatic encephalopathy.
5: Wow. We're going to take a quick break. More to come as we continue on AM 670 KMZQ.
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0: The late, great Dolly Parton. I tell you what, I've been a Dolly Parton fan since Jolene. And,
1: yeah, and that was one of her first hits, too.
0: Yeah, and I've loved her. She is going to be missed.
1: My first job on the air in radio was a country DJ in Barstow, California.
0: Wow.
1: And yeah, and she was big back then. That was in the early, mid-1980s. That's when she was singing with Kenny Rogers, you know, Islands in the Stream,
0: yeah.
1: All that. Oh, yeah. Well, yeah, now that we should play as well as the afternoon progresses, because that was a big song for both of them. I mean, that was... I don't know, number one for how many weeks back in the day, but I think it was 83, 84 in that time frame.
0: That's incredible.
1: Big stuff.
0: Anyway.
1: Did you hear about Jimmy Kimmel?
0: No.
1: Well, he's supposedly contemplating retiring because.
0: What?
1: Well, okay, he's on summer hiatus right now. And you know, maybe somebody is bloviating in this story. This is from Breitbart. But ABC only renewed him for one single year. Remember, we thought that he was going to get fired because of, you know, his reaction to the murder of Charlie Kirk. Well, they instead signed him until May of 2027.
0: One
1: year. And not beyond. So we'll keep our eye on that. We don't know if he wants to retire, but we do know the ratings have not been great. So we'll see what ABC does.
0: Stick around. More to do as we continue on AM 670 KMZQ, where news is next.

0: Kevin Wall here. 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
2: News this hour from Town Hall. I'm Keith Peters in Washington. Country music legend Dolly Parton has died at the age of 80.
3: Dolly Parton's nephew and her longtime head of security confirming her passing in an Instagram post. The country music legend shared a health update this past Friday after canceling an event at Dollywood in Tennessee. She told People magazine that she was dealing with some health issues that she just didn't pay attention to when she was watching over her husband Carl. He passed away at the age of 82 last March.
2: That's correspondent Laura Winters reporting. A federal judge has rejected Jeffrey Epstein's former girlfriend's latest efforts to get out of prison.
4: A federal judge rejects Ghislaine Maxwell's claim her sex trafficking conviction was a complete miscarriage of justice. Judge Paul Engelmeyer says the basis for the claim by Jeffrey Epstein's former girlfriend and associate is speculation, distortions, and/or outright falsehoods. Maxwell wants to set aside her conviction and be freed from prison on the grounds that there was substantial new evidence. In a habeas petition last December, she said information was withheld at her trial and false testimony given to the jury. Engelmeyer says the claim is demonstrably meritless and her petition falls very far from the mark. Julie Walker, New York.
2: Evacuations have been ordered in rural Texas, where a wildfire has quickly expanded to cover more than 78 square miles. The fire began early Monday afternoon in a lightly populated area in the north-central part of the state. Some schools have canceled classes and shelters have opened for residents and livestock. Wildfires have been popping up across the south and the west in recent days. It was a good day on Wall Street as the Dow was up by 180 points. The Nasdaq rose 171 with the S&P 500 index advancing by 24 points. More at townhall.com.
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6: 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I'm Jim Dallas. Calling the potential cuts devastating, Nevada water officials have filed a lawsuit against the Trump administration, challenging its order to cut water use from the Colorado River. The lawsuit contends the U.S. Bureau of Reclamation's plan unlawfully seeks to cut Nevada's allocation of river water by up to more than 70% over the next decade. Well, 4 states upstream from the Silver Strait are facing no mandatory cutbacks. The lawsuit comes just 3 days after the Trump administration released its final plan for the Colorado River. which met with immediate pushback from Nevada and Arizona water officials. Las Vegas home sales were up last month, but the median sales price dropped. Las Vegas Realtors reports 2,046 previously owned single-family homes were sold last month in southern Nevada. That's up 1.2% from July of a year ago. The median sales price for homes, which were sold last month, was $480,000. That's down about 1% from the same time last year. KMZQ satellite weather, of course, sunny and hot. A high of 106, 84 the low tonight, 107 the high on Wednesday.
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6: Crews are working on southbound Boulder Highway. That's from eastbound Flamingo up to Interstate 11 North. The left lane is closed there. Also construction on the 11 both directions between Rancho and Rainbow.
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9: Our nation is back, bigger, better, richer, and stronger than ever before. 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The first duty of the American government is to protect American citizens, not illegal aliens. Look, nobody stands up. These people are crazy, I'm telling you. They're crazy.
10: That's the thing about crazy people. They don't know they're crazy. That's what makes them crazy.

0: Ladies and gentlemen, Kevin Wall.
1: So good to have you with us. Hour number three, live and local. We are honored to have in studio, no less, Cody Whipple. He's running for Congress in CD4, and he joins us in studio. Cody, how you been?
2: You know, just working hard. Lots of door knocking. It's been hot out there on the street, but work's got to keep going.
1: Tell me what it is like. What is the atmosphere like out there on the campaign trail? I mean, and again, CD4 is a huge, huge district.
2: It's a mixed bag. Remember, you know, the primary was one election, and now the general is in November. So you gear up. We had a historic victory in the primary on June 9th. We had over 22,000 votes. This is my first time running in the state of Nevada, so we were really excited to have a historic victory on June 9th. But, out there, door knocking gives us a great idea. We also did some polling. I was shocked to know that 40% of the Democrats polled in our poll find that the DSA is favorable. And I didn't know that existed in District 4. I thought District 4 was a lot of independent thinkers, but that Bernie Sanders, DSA, socialist attitude is definitely there too, which we have to have a message for them as well. We've got to be able to appeal to, we believe we'll get 1 out of 10. If we get 2 out of 10 Democrats to vote for us, we win in a big election.
1: Give me your sense of the race. This is one of those things where, on the ground, it may be a lot different. Can you give me your sense of what the electorate is thinking right now? Again, November 3rd is the election.
2: November 3rd. And right now it's neck and neck. It's a good time to invest in Congressional District 4. We have the ability to flip this seat and make a lot of progress while President Trump's 2 more years. I would encourage, if we win this, we get a lot of action moving in Congressional District 4. I'm excited about it. But it's neck and neck right now. We've been doing a lot of work within the Latino community. I hired a North Las Vegas campaign manager who actually was running for city council. She's wonderful. She's doing a great job. I also have digital media and marketing through a Latino private company. So we're doing and reaching the people that we believe we have to reach to win this election. Obviously, we have to have a message for independence, and we do. You know, affordability. That's where we talked about last time, right? Energy and fuel, and it's important to continue to produce energy. And if we can get a refinery built here in the state of Nevada, we could definitely control our destiny by producing as much fuel and energy as we can.
1: You talked in our previous visit about lands and water and things. Are those going to be issues that we're going to be talking about in these final days?
2: As far as moving the needle, I don't think it's something that's on the people are definitely talking about it. But what's going to move somebody to vote? I believe it's going to have a lot more to do with, my plan is to, I would love to see some of that water conservation based upon, moving some of the agriculture off the Colorado River Basin system and put those farms and, drip lines and pivots and really encourage a lot of growth in Arizona, Nevada, Utah. And keep the water in the reservoirs. I have real opportunities, real ideas about how to make Congressional District 4 continue to function, mining, agriculture. We got to continue to find growth mechanisms. The data centers are definitely taking it. A lot of people are negative on data centers, but I tell them, hey, our cars are driving themselves. Planes are going to be flown without pilots. And you want to make sure that those are being flown from Las Vegas and Phoenix and Salt Lake and Denver and not China. So, you be careful what you ask for. But at the same time, I'm for giving the power to locals. I want to see federal land back in local control. I want to see all of our federal lands and resources really under the counties and the cities so that we can do what we need to and plan for the next 20 to 50 years.
1: Does your ranching background help?
2: Absolutely. I know how food gets on the table. Everybody talks about war and this and fuel. And you know what? The first thing every day what do you put? What's on your table the first, you know, in the morning? Coffee and breakfast. And it's food is so critical to this country, and it's always been that way. You look at any country that has feasts or famines and just have struggles with food, I mean, you have a complete collapse of a society. So food and agriculture are critical to this country. It's something that I understand extremely well.
1: Do a lot of people come up to you and question the war?
2: Well, I get asked about the war, and, you know, I'm put it simple. I love that President Trump is a man of action. Seven presidents have stated prior to President Trump that Iran should never have a nuclear weapon. And President Trump is the only one that stepped up and met that opposition. We have an extended war. It's not popular, the price of fuel, but you know what? We have the ability to control our own destiny right here in Nevada. And there's congressmen and women in this state that have done nothing about it for years. And that's got to change, because just because what's happening 3,000 miles away, you may not like it. We can still control locally what's happening here on the ground. And that's what I intend to do, is just have that common sense approach to governing Nevada and making sure that we go in the right directions.
1: Do you hear much about the DSA? I mean, I keep asking myself the question, is this a political campaign or is this a movement, a real political movement?
2: It's real. And everybody should know that it's real. And I'll tell you why. And I'll tell you how it relates to Congressional District 4. It is absolutely real. All around the country, you have moderate Democrats that are being ousted by DSA. Even in the state of Nevada, two of our candidates in 1 and 3 had people primaried. You know who was not primaried? Stephen Hortsford. Stephen Hortsford was not primaried because he has an alliance with DSA. He is extreme, and I believe that he will only do what his party tells him to do. And right now, that is fully accepting what DSA has to say. And this big tent that they've created, he's accepting 100% of it. And that's why we've got to, you've got to elect Cody Whipple, because right now we have an opportunity to actually have somebody that was born, raised, ran a business, run a family, started a family, done those things that everybody else wants to come into Nevada for this wonderful opportunity. And the fact that they put him in as a state senator and now as a congressman, he's always done exactly what he's supposed to. He is a party. He does exactly what Pelosi and Biden and his party bosses tell him to do. And it's just time for a change.
1: What is going to happen if the DSA people win? Do you think they're going to be strong enough in the state of Nevada to actually cause change in the way we live?
2: They've already overrun California, and Nevada's their next target. So if we don't stop them now, we're going to lose an amazing state that so many people have come to and called home. We have got to make a change this election. It's time to vote them out. It's time to make a change. Give President Trump the quarterback, right? He needs a quarterback. He's got too many cheerleaders. And I'm that quarterback that's going to stand in the pocket, regardless of what's coming around me, who's trying to hit me, what they're throwing, the mudslinging. I'm ready to stand there and work for Nevada.
1: Okay, let's talk about the important subject, money. obviously, Horsford's an incumbent, and a lot of people are going to say, ooh, he's probably just, got tons of dough at his disposal. What about you?
2: We have enough. What I have more than Hortsford is support. I've got local support. I've got the Nevadans that are trying to, they're the ones that are going to get me elected. I have Cody Whipple campaign has raised more money in the state of Nevada than any other federal candidate. We are very proud of that. That's been our focus from the beginning, is to make sure that Nevada has a voice. And I'm that guy to go to D.C. and take it.
1: During the primary, the state party, the county parties, they have to be like Switzerland. Okay. I mean, they got to be neutral.
2: Yeah.
1: Now in the general election, are you getting any help from, the state or for PACs or whatever it might be?
2: So the polite answer is not yet. But
1: I'll take that as a no.
2: The reality is every Republican Central Committee that had an ability to endorsed one of my challengers. And the Nevadans came out and voted in historic victory on June 9th for Cody Whipple because I am them. I have been in their shoes. I have raised my family. I have went to work on 215 and 93 and I-15. I've done all the things that these voters have done for many, many, many years. And the fact that I'm a fourth generation Nevadan, you know what? That counts for something. The fact that I've raised my family and run my business here and produced and been successful, you know, those things very much relate to all these hardworking Nevadans that are out there in Congressional District 4. And it really doesn't matter what the party says because they see what the true Cody Whipple is. He's a man of his word. And just to you know, we were talking about Dolly Parton and her impact. She had an incredible impact in this country. I mean, somebody, you were said 3,000 songs,
3: yeah.
2: And just a history of helping children. And, you know, that's, I want to be, you know, something like that. So we're both Capricorns. And before I got in here, I was thinking, you know, how can I be more like Dolly? Because she's an amazing woman. And the fact is we're both Capricorn. And the personality traits are hardworking, disciplined, responsible, and practical. That describes me. Dolly and Cody Whipple have a lot in common. And we like to work, we're disciplined, and we're very practical. You know, it doesn't take $4 million to run a campaign in CD4. Why did Stephen Hortsford spend $2 million before the primary that he didn't even have an opponent? You know, clearly he had an alliance there with DSA and he was not worried. And now in CD4, running against a real Nevadan, the other night at a construction get together, he spoke and I spoke. And the next morning my phone's ringing off the hook. You know, Cody, he's never showed up before. And he did because you were there. So he's feeling the pressure. It's time to vote him out. It's time to retire Stephen Hortsford. And Cody Whipple is the guy to do it.
1: If somebody is out there driving around and they live in CD4 and they say, I'd really like to help him, I just don't know how. What is it your campaign needs, even at this late date?
2: Well, listen, not everybody has money to give. And that's the thing I love the most is when people tell me they're praying for me. And that might, you know, that may not be what my consultant wants to, you know, my general manager or my campaign manager wants to hear. But that's what I love. When somebody says, I am praying for you, the letters that I've received, when somebody asks for a yard sign, those are, it makes you know you're doing the right things.
1: And you're doing the right things. How can people reach out to you?
2: Well, website, www.codyk4congress. That's the number 4. I would love to meet you. You can reach out, join the team, send me an email, ask for a yard sign. We got to win this together. And you got to get out to vote. We can do it. We absolutely can win this election, but you got to get out to vote. I'm really encouraged. Governor Lombardo is doing so well, and it's exciting to see that his momentum and rising tides raises all ships. And I'm hoping that we can really have a Republican win this year in Nevada. We need it. We need it desperately. We need it.
1: You mentioned endorsements. Can you talk a little bit about some of the endorsements that have come in for you? And is it possible you're going to get a Trump endorsement somewhere along the way?
2: You know, our focus has always been on the district and within the region. Locally, obviously, the last time I was here, I was sharing Steve Largent. That was a big hero of mine growing up, and Steve was more than gracious to give me his endorsement. But we've got endorsements coming on. I got my first labor union, my first labor union today. I'm not going to announce that right now because it hasn't. We haven't been able to put out press release yet, but we've got a labor union. I got Burgess Owens, who's another, you know, played for the Raiders back in the day.
1: Oh, yeah.
2: And Congressman Owens. We got Bruce Woodbury coming up. We've had a lot of really great endorsements throughout the district. You know, county commissioners, councilmen, Senate. I like the most, I mean, I sat down with Jeff Stone and just had an amazing conversation with Senator Stone.
1: Good guy.
2: Good. Just practical. Again, practical. You know, we need more practical thinkers that, you know, don't believe that money's the solution for all of our problems.
1: One more time, if people want to support you, if they want to contribute to your campaign, where do they go?
2: The best place to go is www.codyk4congress.com, and that's the number 4. And you can join the team, which will put you on our press releases. You just enter your email address. And that's the best place right now. You're going to see us in your neighborhoods. You're going to see us at the events. Craig Ranch, we've got a lot of events. You know, we're going to be in the Pioche Labor Day Electric Parade on September 5th. That's amazing up there. That celebration is a lot of fun. They they have an electrical parade, and then they do the drone show, which is pretty amazing. So, you know, we're going to be in Beatty. We've already hit Tonopah. We've already hit Alamo. We're going to be at Fall Festival in Pahrump. So you're going to see us all over the district up until November 3rd.
1: It's going to be exciting, and it's going to be a close finish, and that means get out the vote.
2: And here's the 3 words you need to know. Vote for Cody.
1: There you go. Cody, thank you so much, my friend.
2: Thank you very much for having me.
1: Cody Whipple, joining us in studio, runner for Congress in CD4. Stick around. 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

0: never be another like her. 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We're going to take a quick break. Then we'll hear from Megan Barth from CaliforniaGlobe.com. The Supreme Court ruled it was a gift to Donald J. Trump and his administration. We'll talk about that and a whole bunch more coming up on AM 670 KMZQ.
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4: It's a final week for Las Vegas Raiders hopefuls to make the team. After Thursday's final preseason game against the San Francisco 49ers, the coaching staff will get to work to trim the roster to a maximum of 53 players. Running back Ashton Jeanty sat out of yesterday's practice nursing a sprained ankle. It's a waiting game in Williamsport, Pennsylvania right now as Henderson-based Paseo Verde Little League Baseball team set to take on the Midwest champions from Ohio tomorrow. First pitch at noon our time and will be streamed on the ESPN app. The winner advances to the U.S. Championship game. On the full-size diamonds, the Las Vegas Aviators open a six-game homestand at Las Vegas Ballpark tonight. They'll take on the Sugar Land Space Cowboys. The Athletics can thank the Colorado Rockies' seven-game losing skid for getting them out of Major League Baseball's cellar. The A's are playing host to the Minnesota Twins through tomorrow in Sacramento.
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5: All right, 232. Quick check of the traffic cams. Got a new accident on the Southern Beltway that could cause a little bit of congestion. 215 westbound. That's at Durango. Some debris, that is State Route 159 at Blue Diamond Road, otherwise known as State Route 160. And watch for a lane closure downtown, that's northbound Main at Charleston. Now you're up to date with on-time traffic.
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12: 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As good as I can with the nails. But it's all in the words, and it's, you know, I think it is. Now, it's not supposed to be too serious, so...

0: But I never really made it till the Johnny Carson show.
1: Oh, isn't that cute?
2: She wrote three.
1: With Johnny Carson.
2: Yeah, she wrote 3,000 songs. Well, that was one of them. I mean, she could just sit there and go, oh, okay, yeah, this is a song. This is a situation that I can make into a song.
1: And she did 3,000 yeah. times.
2: Good stuff.
1: Unbelievable. I had a chance to visit with Megan Barth from CaliforniaGlobe.com, and we were talking about a Supreme Court decision that came down, a major victory for the Trump administration.
3: So basically, they shot down the plaintiff's claims of standing, and by standing, they were trying to claim, and it was a whole host of your typical Democratic operatives and organizations that said that states would be injured by this executive order that Trump gave. And the executive order basically says that the U.S. Postal Service cannot process ballots unless those ballots are verified to be going to American citizens only. Well, the DNC has a problem with that. The Democrats have a problem with that. And you have to ask yourself, why? Why should, in federal elections, illegal aliens, in case they were erroneously or purposely registered to vote, and it's illegal to do so, why should we send and waste money and waste paper and waste time and contribute to the doubts in elections any further than already exists? Why should the Postal Service deliver ballots to non-qualified voters or unqualified voters, illegal voters? And the DNC, of course, has a problem with that. The Supreme Court said, look, it's an executive order. The Postal Service can implement it, and the states have an option not to work with the Postal Service. So there has been no injury. Okay. Now, here's the caveat to the executive order and what the Trump administration has so skillfully done, is that if the states like Nevada, for example, who is run by a Democratic SOS, if they choose not to comply, okay, and verify their voter registration list to the federal data, well, then they are going to be suspect. They are going to be looked at and scrutinized by the Trump administration. They basically are giving up their hand and exposing that they have no interest in the sanctity or security, rather, or transparency of elections. They cannot no longer say that Nevada elections or blue state elections are the most safe, secure, and reliable in the history of the United States. Well, how do we know that? And I've often said that. Prove it. Prove that there are no illegal aliens on the voter rolls. Prove that there are no dead people on the voter rolls. Prove that every single voter on the voter roll is qualified to cast a ballot, is legal to cast a ballot, and they refuse to do so. This all of this stems from the fact that Democrats, attorneys general like Aaron Ford and Democrat secretaries of state refused to provide unredacted voter rolls to the federal government. Why is that? Well, according to Democrats, it's because the voter rolls contain sensitive information related to Social Security numbers. Well, who gives that voter the Social Security number? The federal government. So Social Security numbers are not sensitive information that the government has not already obtained, provided, and assigned to that voter. So the Democrats will continue to obfuscate, they will continue to hide, and they will continue to obstruct any attempt to ensure that our voter rolls are clean, that they only contain qualified registered voters. And that causes a great deal of suspicion, further questions, and it should warrant additional pressure on Democrat Secretary of State to simply provide unredacted voter rolls. The government already has all of this quote-unquote sensitive information. But then we also can't forget, Kevin, that Joe Biden assigned hundreds of thousands, if not tens of thousands, of Social Security numbers to illegal aliens.
1: Megan, since I met you, more than 10 years ago, I know that your career has been all about the integrity of the vote. Will you sleep better knowing what the Supremes did?
3: Yeah. I mean, look, there is going to be a continued battle between Republicans and Democrats to ensure that our voter rolls are clean. And until that battle, and, you know, one of the Supreme Court decisions, or excuse me, one of the Supreme Court decisions in Nevada that came down a couple years ago, and we have a liberal Supreme Court in Nevada, was that ballots, mail ballots, that have illegible postmarks or missing postmarks can be counted up to 4 days after Election Day. What? Are you kidding? So no matter what the U.S. Supreme Court says, we have to look in our backyard and see what our own Supreme Court is doing here, what our own Democratic Party is doing here, what our own Democratic candidates, including Aaron Ford. Aaron Ford is on record with me personally on the steps of the state capitol telling me years ago that voter ID was unconstitutional. We have question seven, which is extraordinarily important, coming up on the ballot this November, which will codify voter ID into our state constitution. When that happens, I can then say, Kevin, I will have more of a trust, not a complete trust, but more trust in our state election systems.
1: Let me ask you, the upcoming midterms, how will this ruling by the Supreme Court, how will it play with voters come November 3rd? Will it change anything?
3: Well, we will see which state. I mean, there's, you know, half of the states are willing to go along with the executive order, and it looks like half of the states aren't. And so Nevada is one of those states that will likely not comply, and they will likely not introduce any new rules into our election system out of fear it will, you know, quote unquote, confuse the voter or disenfranchise the voter or suppress the vote, which are all red herrings. There is no basis in truth for any of those claims, and they know it. And again, you have to say, why are they making all these outrageous claims? Why are they hiding information from the federal government when that information was supplied by the federal government? Why are they hiding the voter rolls from the federal government? Those are all valid questions that they have absolutely no basis for obstructing. So what are they hiding? That's the next question. What are they hiding?
1: Again, Megan Barth joining us from the CaliforniaGlobe.com. And I've got to ask you, Aaron Ford is up on TV now. The ads, in my view, are incredibly weak, talking about how he grew up eating stale candy bars because his dad worked at Safeway, and I'm like, that's a reason to elect him governor?
3: Yeah, I really don't know who he's trying to appeal to by that shtick. You know, oftentimes I do shop at Safeway, and, you know, you go to the back aisle where there's 50% off bread and 50% off, you know, this. They're not stale. I mean, I buy it all the time. Like, what is he talking about? I don't know who he's trying to relate to, because that is simply not factual. What was all the fruit rotten so you couldn't eat an apple? It's really kind of desperate. And what we're seeing is somewhat of a desperate campaign. And what I mean by that is he's been forced now to remove two police associations from his ads because he used either old material or false material. And so you have two police associations coming down and saying, please take, you know, our members and our logo off of your ads. He's been caught twice. Like, why is he manufacturing an ad? Why can't he just rely on the truth?
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1: Today marks the end of an era. Dolly Parton, dead at the age of 80. We will miss her so much.
2: You know, I didn't know of anybody who didn't like Dolly Parton. She was not political at all. I have no idea what her political affiliation is. She's from Tennessee, I can assume. She was also in Hollywood, so you can assume there too. But what you really have to appreciate about, you know, maybe it was the thing back then to not take political sides, because, you know, if you pick one, then people from the other side don't like you. And I don't think the celebrities of today even care about that. They care more about, you know, their Twitter account and things like that. So it's refreshing. But I think we have one of the biggest hits that Dolly and another country superstar sang together. Islands in the Stream with Kenny Rogers. Got to be one of her biggest, Kevin.
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4: News this hour from Town Hall. I'm Keith Peters in Washington. Tonight is the runoff for the Republican nomination for Senate from South Carolina.
5: South Carolina voters are deciding who will replace the late Senator Lindsey Graham in the Senate. President Trump has endorsed and campaigned for Senator Darlene Graham, Lindsey Graham's sister.
6: She will be somebody you're going to be very proud. You vote for her, you're going to be very proud of that vote.
5: Darlene Graham is serving as an interim replacement for her brother. Her opponent is Congressman Ralph Norman, who has told supporters that while he wanted President Trump's endorsement, the voters will ultimately determine who wins.
7: I asked for the president's endorsement, didn't get it, but anybody would want the endorsement, but he chose who he did, and that's fine.
5: That audio courtesy of WSOC-TV. I'm Mike Hempen.
4: The Supreme Court has delivered an initial victory to the Trump administration in its efforts to strengthen mail ballot security ahead of the 2026 midterm elections. Correspondent Ken Lorman reports.
8: In a 6-3 ruling, the justices lifted a lower court injunction blocking key provisions of President Trump's executive order in California and 22 other states. The plan would create a federal list of eligible voters and direct the Postal Service to deliver ballots only to those voters. The White House calls the measures common sense steps to protect election integrity. Ken Lorman reporting.
4: Dolly Parton, the iconic songwriter, singer, and actor, has died. A statement from her publicist says she died peacefully Tuesday at the age of 80 in Nashville, Tennessee. Parton wrote and sang hundreds of songs, including classics like Jolene and Code of Many Colors. On Wall Street, the Dow by 180 points, the NASDAQ rose 171, the S&P advanced 24. More at townhall.com.
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10: 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I'm Jim Dallas. Calling the potential cuts devastating, Nevada water officials have filed a lawsuit against the Trump administration, challenging its order to cut water use from the Colorado River. The lawsuit contends the U.S. Bureau of Reclamation's plan unlawfully seeks to cut Nevada's allocation of river water by up to more than 70% over the next decade. Well, four states upstream from the Silver Strait are facing no mandatory cutbacks. The lawsuit comes just 3 days after the Trump administration released its final plan for the Colorado River. which met with immediate pushback from Nevada and Arizona water officials. Las Vegas home sales were up last month, but the median sales price dropped. Las Vegas Realtors reports 2,046 previously owned single-family homes were sold last month in southern Nevada. That's up 1.2% from July of a year ago. The median sales price for homes, which were sold last month, was $480,000. That's down about 1% from the same time last year. KMZQ satellite weather, of course, sunny and hot. A high of 106, 84 the low tonight, 107 the high on Wednesday.
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10: Crews are working on southbound Boulder Highway. That's from eastbound Flamingo up to Interstate 11 North. The left lane is closed there. Also construction on the 11 both directions between Rancho and Rainbow.
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12: 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Please buckle up and hold on tightly. 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This is Wayne Allen Root, direct from the entertainment capital of the world, Las Vegas. What time is it? It's time for war. Here's your host, 100% raw truth, 100% American made, the warrior, Wayne Allen Root.
13: All right, Wayne Allen Root, the root's on fire. Welcome to the show. I'm Wayne Allen Root. This is my podcast, War Zone Live. And of course, it's a war zone out there because we got a bunch of commies and radical Muslims just try to destroy this country, conquer this country, enslave this country, murder this country. And also because my initials are war. Wayne Allen Root, the root's on fire, as I like to say. And I'm on fire today. First of all, I want to start the show with a very quick tribute and prayer and condolences to the family of Dolly Parton. That is an American icon. Maybe you wouldn't expect me to say that. Maybe you wouldn't expect on a political show or Wayne Root in New York to make a big deal about Dolly Parton's death. Just another performer, kind of a Hollywood performer. Not true. She was a great lady. Great lady. She was an American icon. She was as American as you get. She was made in America, and you could say only in America. Can you find characters like Dolly Parton with the blonde hair and the gigantic breasts and stop right there. That's great. Right there, that's great. But I'm just kidding around. She was so Americana, and I know that so many country music fans are in mourning today. Dolly Parton, we found out, was dead just a couple of hours ago. And I can only say the rest of the world wishes they had someone like Dolly Parton. Wishes. You know, just think of other countries, Romania, Russia. No one's got anyone as big as life as Dolly Parton, bigger than life like Dolly Parton. From the hair to the makeup to the breasts, just bigger than life to the personality. I still remember it like it was yesterday. I don't remember if it was last year or 2 years ago or 3 years ago, but I was watching the Thanksgiving Dallas Cowboys game, and she was the halftime performer. And at the time, I think she was 77 or 78, so it was like 2 or 3 years ago. 77 or 78, she's wearing hot pants, and she actually looked good. And I was thinking, that is unbelievable. And now she's dead at the age of 80. No one quite sure what got her. Preceded in death by her husband, who died in March of 2025, Carl Thomas Dean. But there's never been anyone like her. And Donald Trump has ordered all flags in America lowered in honor of Dolly Parton to half-mast. United States flags at half-mast. Dolly Parton, God bless you. Rest in peace. God is saying, we got her. We got her in heaven now. There's never been anyone like her in heaven or on this earth. Interesting lady. Here's the perfect metaphor for life in the United States. Elementary school in Virginia named after Barack Obama. It's the Barack Obama Elementary School is now closed indefinitely due to mold and rodents. That sums up everything about Barack Obama. Everything he ever touched, he's poison. He turned it to garbage. He turned it to danger. He turned it to failure. Barack Obama, the worst thing that ever happened to the United States of America in modern times. Benedict Arnold of modern times, and his name should forever be associated with toxic mold and rodents. Another big story the average news program will not give you, liberal baby bust. I've been saying this for years, and they're finally reporting it. Leftists aren't having kids over mental health and stress while conservatives keep forming families. Conservatives have 1.4 children on average. Those that are liberal have 1.09 children. So we're beating them by basically 0.5. So for every one child a liberal has, we have 1.5 or so conservative children. And what that means is about 20 years from now, this country will be completely conservative. There are going to be kids that believe in God and believe in family and go to church and believe in the greatness of the United States of America. So if we can just hold on a little longer, win the midterms. I can't stress this enough. I can't stress this enough. Okay? Because people don't get it. So many conservatives are saying ridiculous things to me, like, I'm going to stay home. Trump hasn't done what he said he'd do. Gas prices are too high. Grocery prices are too high. Again, let me stress, it's like a woman having a choice of who to marry. Behind door number one is a handsome guy with a college degree who's making big money, but he cheated on her one time and made a mistake and came back and begged for forgiveness. And that's not good. I'm not saying that's good. But on the other side is a crazy terrorist bomber with no money, who belongs to the Communist Party, and is screaming all day long about bombing America and killing the United States. And he's also a pedophile. Which one would you marry if you had only two choices? And that's like, the Democrat Party is like marrying a pedophile. A transgender pedophile who's also a terrorist and a Muslim. And the Republican Party is like the crappy husband who cheats on you once in a while. It's terrible, but it's a hell of a lot better than the alternative. So if you stay home and you don't vote Republican for the midterms, because you don't love the job that Trump is doing and you think he broke some promises, well, you have just screwed yourself. You've just sat on a knife, you morons. Because you know what the Democrats are going to do to you? Do you know Democrats hate white people? Do you know Democrats hate middle-class people? Do you know Democrats hate Jews and Christians who go to church? Do you know Democrats hate America? Do you know Democrats love the Muslim invasion of America? Do you know Democrats love communism? They want to emulate Mao Zedong? And Stalin and Hitler. So, you know, you can sit here and tell me Trump hasn't done a great job. I disagree, but that's okay. But the alternative is death. And I've said this before. I've said that every time a Democrat gets in office, we take 100 steps back. And every time a Republican gets in office, we just tread water and break even. And then they get in office and they pull us back again. And then we tread water and then they get in office and pull us back again. So over time, we're losing all the time. I get that. Not because President Trump did a bad job. He did a great job. He's trying. He gets an A-plus for effort. But everything he does, there's a commie lawyer and a commie judge standing in the way. So I don't know what you expected. I also have argued many times in the past. I'm the only one I know of that argues this in the media. None of them understand economics. Even, I don't mean to put conservatives down, but all the other conservative hosts, The only thing they've ever done in their lives is been conservative hosts and podcasters. Not one of them knows how to make money in the real world. I know how to make money in the real world before I ever got involved in politics or political talk, right? I had my own business for 30 years. At one point, I had 150 employees. A typical, robust, small business in America. I understand business. And I'm telling you, ladies and gentlemen, I put my watch on too tight. My wrist is like ready to explode. There we go. A little better. All right. I'm telling you, ladies and gentlemen, that you can't run a business with Democrats in office. They are so anti-business and so negative. Very, very scary what will happen to America if Democrats win the midterms. And then if, God forbid, Democrats win in 2028, we're finished. Right? Because all the countries in Europe are finished. Sweden, Norway, Germany, Great Britain, otherwise known as UK, Italy, Spain, France. They've all been inundated with Muslim migrants and they're dead. They're finished. It's all over. So we don't want that to happen here. It's starting to happen. You can see it. We're electing people like Mamdani and Ilhan Omar and Rashida Tlaib. These are crazy, radical, communist Muslims who hate America and are supportive of Hamas and terrorism. So we can't let that happen in America. And if you elect Democrats or if you just sit home to punish the Republican Party. And I understand why you'd punish the Republican Party, because the Republican senators don't deserve your vote. I get it. They've done nothing. I get it. And inflation is bad for middle-class people. I get it. But it's Biden's inflation. President Trump retweeted me again today. I mean, I'm really on his radar now. I mean, I'm like right above the target. I'm on Trump's radar. And he's retweeting my stuff second time in 2 weeks. First, he retweeted out an article that I wrote about my 17th interview with President Trump and how I urged him to declare a national security emergency for elections. And by tweeting it out, I think that was his hint he's going to do it. Mm-hmm. And then he tweeted out today that Wayne Root says the economy is booming despite inflation, and it's Biden's inflation. But the stock market's booming and gold is booming and crypto is booming again and business is booming. Okay? People don't know this. People don't understand this because it's a total media blackout. But every single firm on Wall Street is reporting record profits and record earnings. not just records, all-time records. Like up 40% in earnings, 40%. You're happy if you're up 5% earning, 10%. They're up 40%, all-time highs, all-time records, all-time high stock prices. Because business is booming. And that always leads to not a recession, not a depression, an economic boom time. So it's coming. You don't want to change horses now. You'd have to be crazy. I got to write an article about this, that no one remembers history. And if you don't remember history, you're damned to fail. Okay? It's because it's going to repeat again and again. Jimmy Carter was the Obama Biden of his time. And he wrecked our economy and caused gas lines and horrible economy. But having said that, Jimmy Carter, worst president in history, worst economic president in modern history. And then it took Reagan 2.5 years to build the greatest economy ever. 2.5 years. It's not like he snapped his finger and the economy was great. It took Reagan 2.5 years. Trump is now in 1.5 years. And the economy's gangbusters, but the inflation has not been beaten yet. That's Biden's inflation. It's going to take him another year to tame the inflation. Okay? And another year from now will be 2.5 year mark, exactly when Reagan created his booming economy. This is going to be the greatest economy of all time if you give Trump another year. And if you're so impatient, you want to either sit home or vote Democrat, you've lost your mind. Trump is on his way to creating the most incredible Reagan-like economy. But the one thing we can't do now is give up on him now. It took 2.5 years for Reagan. It's going to take 2.5 years for Trump. What Biden did was a disaster. Hi, I'm Wayne LaRoute from Vertical Research Advisory, VRA, Kip Herridge's one-of-a-kind global investment and economic newsletter. Listen up! Trump is in charge. The glory days are here.
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11: Wait on the root. The root, the root, the root is on fire. This is Biden's inflation. And no one understands. Biden brought the base up. It's never going to go back down again. All you could do is hold the line. So if something cost a dollar, let's just make up something, an apple. If an apple cost a dollar under Trump 1,
13: in other words, Trump's first term, and that apple went to $4 in Biden's term, $4, you expected Trump to come in and bring it back to a dollar. That was never going to happen. No one told you they could do that. Inflation, you want a deflation? It never goes back. That price is never going back to a dollar. You're stuck with $4 for an apple. I'm sorry. Now, what Trump could do is he could make sure it doesn't go higher than, say, $4.30. And you go, well, see, it went up even more. 4.30, from 4 to 4.30. Oh, Biden took it from $1 to $4. Trump took it from 4 to 4.30. That's good. What do you want for the man? You can't reverse it. It doesn't work like that. There's no magic. This isn't Houdini. It's not David Copperfield. It takes time. And even in another year, when it's been 2.5 years and he can create a Reagan-like economy, even then, inflation is still going to be, you might take that $4 and bring it to $3.80. So all of you keep going to the grocery store and complaining. You don't understand. It's not going to get much better. But Democrats could get it to $8. You're going to pay $8 for an apple. You're not looking at what could happen if you're not careful here and you vote Democrat or you stay home. So you're complaining about $4 that Biden caused, not Trump, and you're unhappy. But wait a minute. Do you realize what could happen if it's $8? Do you realize you're complaining about $4 gas? What happens when Democrats get in office and cut off all the gas and oil development and gas goes to $8? Because they want it to go to $8. They don't want you to drive. They want you to take rail. They want you to take buses. They want you to take donkey carts with candlelight like Cuba. These are communists. Do you understand where they can take this economy? They're going to drive it into a ditch. And then a large part of the inflation you're feeling is medical bills and health insurance. That is about 20% of the United States economy. And it's just skyrocketing. It's got nothing to do with Trump. Zero. It's Obamacare that has done that. So you could blame Biden for the inflation. You could blame Obama for the healthcare inflation. You could blame Trump for the war, which didn't help. I admit that. Didn't help inflation. Didn't help gas prices. It hurt a little bit. You could blame the tariffs. They hurt a little bit. But I think they're a great idea because we're bringing manufacturing back to the United States. And we're forcing China to eat most of the tariff. Maybe you eat a little bit. Maybe you went up a nickel. China ate 95 cents. We're destroying the Chinese economy, bringing it down. So Trump's brilliant. And we went into Iran and Venezuela to cut the oil off from China. This is all a chess game. Okay, so there's a lot of reasons for what we did. We can't let them have nuclear. The Democrats always said we can't let them have nuclear. And we got to stop them from trying to become the military and economic power of the world and replacing us. We got to stop them. And Trump went a long way to making that happen. All right, let me mention the sponsor of this segment of the show, Lost Soldier Oil and Gas, headed by oil and gas legend Mark Bruner, whose company's created more than $15 billion in shareholder value. At its peak, his company, Pentico Energy, grew about 100 to 1 for investors. Ultra Petroleum soared 1,000 to 1. A $10,000 investment turned into $13 million. By the way, I don't know if that sounds like one $10,000 investment turned into $13 million. What I'm trying to say is, anyone who put $10,000 into this company turned it into $13 million over 10 years. Anyone and everyone. 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The shareholders made a lot of money. But Lost Soldier could be much bigger than Ultra Petroleum. Isn't that an amazing statement? With what CEO Mark Bruner believes could be the largest gas discovery in the United States in 100 years. It's a 40,000-acre territory in Wyoming that took 40 years to piece together. The first 4,000 feet drilled so far are estimated to contain up to 6 trillion cubic feet of gas. Yes, I said 6 trillion. Management forecasting projects just the first 25 wells to produce 400 million cubic feet per day of natural gas. 400 million a day. 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And if it matters to you, I am an investor. I made the biggest investment of my life last year. And I'm going to do the same thing again this year. I'm making another investment in the next 2 weeks. So, Lost Soldier Oil and Gas, I believe in it. I'm not an investment advisor. I'm not giving you investment advice. I'm telling you what I believe. I believe it's my retirement account. I believe I'll retire in style for the rest of my life on Lost Soldier Oil and Gas and keep a mansion in Las Vegas and a mansion in Park City, Utah. That's what I want with Lost Soldier.

0: Fox News as the keynote speaker. Don Ahern as the recipient of the 2026 Monty Miller Economic Freedom Award. 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I'll see you there.
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4: It's a final week for Las Vegas Raiders hopefuls to make the team. After Thursday's final preseason game against the San Francisco 49ers, the coaching staff will get to work to trim the roster to a maximum of 53 players. Running back Ashton Jeanty sat out of yesterday's practice nursing a sprained ankle. It's a waiting game in Williamsport, Pennsylvania right now as Henderson-based Paseo Verde Little League Baseball team set to take on the Midwest champions from Ohio tomorrow. First pitch at noon our time and will be streamed on the ESPN app. The winner advances to the U.S. Championship game. On the full-size diamonds, the Las Vegas Aviators open a six-game homestand at Las Vegas Ballpark tonight. They'll take on the Sugar Land Space Cowboys. The Athletics can thank the Colorado Rockies' seven-game losing skid for getting them out of Major League Baseball's cellar. The A's are playing host to the Minnesota Twins through tomorrow in Sacramento.
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2: Got an entry accident, 15 northbound. That's at the Sahara on-ramp. Watch for a crash, 11 southbound at Casino Center downtown. Some right shoulder activity, 215 south at the Sunset off-ramp. And expect slow flows, 215 north at Sahara and 11 northbound at Charleston. Now you're up to date with on-time traffic.
0: I am enjoying life, probably for the first time in my life, right? I'm just really enjoying life. I got a wife I love, Cindy, and she drags me out to concerts and sporting events, and we go to dinner at night, and I'm finally having some fun in my life in addition to working 16 hours a day. Finally enjoying my life. And I sure hope right now it doesn't all end. All right, sponsor of this segment, Zastava Arms. Am I saying that right?
3: Correct.
0: Isn't it Zastava?
3: You're saying it right.
0: Zastava. 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And thank you, Ranko Ristic, for sponsoring my show, latest sponsor of the show, Ranko Ristic, Zastava Arms. Great stuff. All right, we've got a guest right now. Dale Richardson is the host of the Karas Project, a whistleblower and a political prisoner in Canada. Political prisoner, second time he's been on the show. Dale Richardson, welcome to the show. How are you?
4: I'm good. Thanks for having me on. I mean, it's good as I can be in communist Canada.
0: Yeah, yeah. Tell me what you mean by being a political prisoner. What does that mean exactly?
4: Well, I mean, I ended up getting arrested when I went to whistleblow in 2020, and I got put in a mental health facility and strapped to a bed and drugged against my will when I was trying to expose the HVAC infection control issues that came from the CDC.
0: Unbelievable. I mean, that's how they treated people in Canada. They didn't go quite that extreme in the United States, but damn close. They wanted us all to carry around Nazi passports. Papers, please! Papers, please! To walk into a bar, or a nightclub, a restaurant, or how about a gym, or just a hair salon. To get your hair done, you have to show your papers that you've gotten your poisonous vaccine, that you're a sheeple that was willing to listen to the government and take a poison vaccine that could kill you. Unbelievable. But then they had tremendous censorship here. I mean, I'm one of the most censored men in America. It doesn't get much worse than the censorship that I have experienced, where they try and shut down everything I say on every social media, every website, every TV show, every radio show. They're trying their best, and luckily my career has exploded despite that fact. They can't stop me, but they sure have tried. So here's the reason you're on the show. You compiled a recent report about Dr. Fauci's dealings in Canada, which you believe contains explosive information. Tell us about the report and tell us what you think is actually groundbreaking and explosive about the report.
4: Yes, it contains some issues that Fauci downplayed at the start of COVID, which related to Peter Daszak and the transfer in Winnipeg that sent the Bangladesh strain of the Nipah virus over to Wuhan to Dr. Shi Zhengli and dismissed it as conspiracy theory, except he was fairly well aware of the Nipah virus work that Peter Daszak was doing and actually had on his desk one of his papers that he was an editor on. And the reason why this is important is that the genomic profile that was put out by Dr. Shi Zhengli, at COVID, was contaminated with the Bangladesh strain of the Nipah virus with the same backbone as what was done in Winnipeg. So this is something that should be looked at. And the Chinese scientist, Dr. Chu, was there to oversee what was going on in Wuhan on their project too, where they're developing basically biological weapons, gain of function, and so forth. And Fauci had knowledge of what Peter Daszak was doing and dismissed this. So they got swept under the rug.
0: So what did, in your opinion, what did Dr. Fauci know in reading, you know, your whistleblower, in reading all of these files and compiling this report? What did Fauci know, and when did he know it? Before the pandemic began, and that he didn't admit to knowing, but he knew it. Tell us, educate us.
4: He was funding Peter Daszak, and he was well aware of the Nipah virus work that Peter Daszak was doing. Dr. Shi Zhengli was working with Peter Daszak. Then with the angle with Canada, Dr. Chu was sending the pathogens, the Nipah virus, over for them to create chimeric viruses. Kind of like how they did with the spike protein, but they want to do this with Nipah virus. This was what Peter Daszak was working on. And then the Diffuse project, which was not, didn't go through that Peter Daszak was doing, but Dr. Fauci continued to fund this. And this was to aerosolize the vaccines and its precursors to vaccinate, for example, bats in a cave. And Fauci had a good idea of what was going on.
0: Yeah, you know, I'm a firm believer, by the way, Dale, that Fauci is guilty of mass murder and crimes against humanity. He knew everything. He knew, you know, he was the guy that funded it. He knew it was coming. He knew it wasn't as bad as everyone said it was. He asked the country to be locked down for no reason. I'm talking about America now, not Canada. He demanded the country be locked down. He went to Trump and said, you got to lock it down. Millions will die. He was the one that funded it all and brought it here. And he's complaining millions will die. And meanwhile, there was never going to be millions that die. It turned out to be a flu, like any other flu season, maybe a little bit worse, bad flu season, but nothing that should cause the economy of America to shut down and the world to shut down. And then he tried to kill ivermectin and hydroxychloroquine, both of which are very effective against COVID, if not a cure, certainly very effective, but maybe with ivermectin, an actual cure that kills it on contact. And he made it like it was a horse paste for horses and dogs and cows and pigs, and not something that would be used for humans. And that's a lie. It's a Nobel Prize winning drug for humans. There happens to be an animal drug too. So a total lie. And he did that because he would have, if you had allowed ivermectin to be used and save people's lives, then you would not have gotten the authorization, the emergency authorization for the COVID vaccine. So he wanted his friends to make billions of dollars with the COVID vaccine, whereas they would have made no money because ivermectin is a cheap, inexpensive pill that was already approved years ago, and you can't charge more for it, and it's very inexpensive. I buy it all the time. To this day, I have tons of ivermectin in my home, and I take it every week as a prophylactic so I never get sick in the first place. But he said it was terrible for you. It's a lie. And so how many died because of that? And then he made everyone take remdesivir in the hospital. He made that the gold standard for all hospitals to treat COVID. And remdesivir is far more deadly than COVID is. Reports show that nurses called it run, death is near. Remdesivir, run, death is near. They nicknamed it because it's that bad. And then, you know, when you add it all together, and then he covered it all up that the vaccine was killing people and remdesivir was killing people. So when you add it all up, Dale, this guy should be facing a Nuremberg death penalty trial, and he should be hung if found guilty in front of the nation for mass murder and crimes against humanity. Tell me your reaction to what I just said.
4: Absolutely, because you have to sit down. People have to understand what Project Diffuse was. They wanted to aerosolize the mRNA vaccines. The mRNA vaccines basically create the spike protein in your body. So they wanted to sit down and see that if they could transmit this, and this is what I believe COVID was, because they were aerosolizing COVID so that they could test to see if they could aerosolize the vaccine, because that was the desired outcome of Project IVUS. Because if you didn't want to take the shot, they could give it to you in the air and poison you. Right. People died because of this, and they were fully aware of that this did not work in 2002 from the SARS-CoV-1 outbreak in Hong Kong and Toronto. They knew the lockdowns didn't work. They knew that lab leaks were an issue. They knew that all of the different things that they were trying now were absolutely wrong, and they were actually calling for stronger engineering controls. And in fact, the CDC did the opposite, and they gave faulty information to a bunch of people who did not know what they were doing, and this is how you literally will kill people. And they continue to push all of this so that they could get to the shots to do a depopulation agenda, and Fauci needs maximum punishment for what he did.
0: And can you believe that they made this into a political issue? In other words, any liberal in America, and I don't know what you call, what do you call left-wing people in Canada? They're not liberals, but labor?
4: No, they're liberals. It's UK's liberals, labor.
0: Okay. All yes. Right. So they're liberals there too. So any liberal, far left, commie, whatever word you want to use, socialist, communist, Marxist, progressive, if they watched you and me right now, they'd be saying, we're cuckoo for Cocoa Pops. We're crazy. We're dangerous. We're hurting people by causing them to not want to take the COVID vaccine. We're hurting them by not wanting children to take the COVID vaccine. And Dr. Fauci's a hero and a wonderful guy. I don't know how you could come to that conclusion. To me, if you're a bad guy, you're a bad guy, and you have to admit it, whether you're a conservative, a liberal, a Democrat, a labor, or this or that. It doesn't matter what your politics are. This is about health, and this guy killed people and committed massive fraud and massive crimes and massive cover-up. How can you not see that because you're on the left?
4: Well, people are blinding their eyes to the facts. Like, let's be real. Look at what Fauci did. With what he did and covered up, he covered up the fact that China was using Canada as a proxy, stealing Canadian secrets and using it to run their biological weapons program in Wuhan, at the Wuhan Institute of Virology. And there's evidence of this, and Fauci was downplaying this so that people could get killed. So when somebody does this, you cannot sit down, regardless of whether you're on the left or the right, or no political affiliation, to sit down and say this man was innocent. He's responsible for death, and you don't get to sit down and say, I'm sorry, too bad, people just died. You need to get maximum punishment so that it doesn't happen again, because if you don't deal with these people, it will happen again, and he needs right. to get what is coming to him.
0: They think we're making this stuff up. All right, we'll take a quick break. We'll come back. 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I know many of you have type 2 diabetes, or Parkinson's, or heart disease, or you know someone who does, so listen up! You could participate in one of their upcoming free medical research studies using their breakthrough medicines. 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
1: Wayne Ellenroot, this is Warzone Live. And we're talking to Dale Richardson, host of the Karis Project. So, Dale, the gold standard for whether a vaccine was working or a disaster was the VAERS list, right? The Vaccine Adverse Event Reporting System. Do you have that in Canada, or it's a different name in Canada, in the United States, called VAERS? Yeah. Do you use that system, or you have a different one?
3: We have a different system. We also use VAERS, but it's also worse than that. Like, the American system is actually more reliable than the Canadian one.
1: Well, here's my point, that, you know, I believe about a million Americans were killed by the COVID vaccine. Not by COVID, by the COVID vaccine. And around the world, I've seen so many experts have been on my show that all quote the same number. About 17 million have died from a direct result of the COVID vaccine around the world. And I just want to point out, in the 1970s, we had a swine flu, you know, pandemic, and we tried to vaccinate Americans. We vaccinated 60 million Americans, and 25 of them died after getting the vaccine. And what did we do, Dale? We canceled the entire program, and no one else is allowed to get the vaccine because 25 died. So forget the figure of 17 million, forget the figure of 1 million in America. I don't know how many died in Canada, but let's say several hundred thousand died from the vaccine. Forget those numbers. Just work with VAERS. VAERS says 40,000 Americans died from the COVID vaccine. And VAERS was studied by Harvard for years, and they said only 1% of deaths are ever reported to VAERS. So only 1% are reported. So multiply 100 times 40,000, and you come up with 4 million dead in the United States. So forget even that. Just take the 40,000 figure. 25 died from the swine flu vaccine. We canceled the entire program. 40,000 died from COVID vaccine, and we are still giving it today to little children at CVS. Is that not insane?
3: It's absolutely insane because that death is far too much. And people have to understand those deaths didn't happen out of a void. This is why COVID has to be dealt with. It's not because it was the most deadly disease. It wasn't. It's what they used it to do. COVID was the mechanism by which they were able to implement the vaccine, start giving people remdesivir, locking down the places, destroying the economy by wiping out small business and using it to interfere in the 2020 election. So when you look at what COVID did, it was far worse than just the vaccine by itself, because without COVID, there's no vaccine. Without COVID, there's no more remdesivir being pushed. Without COVID, the middle class isn't getting wiped out.
1: And
3: without
1: Trump doesn't COVID, lose in 2020. Exactly. Trump wins in 2020. It destroyed his economy, which he was bragging about. It's his number one attribute was, I created a great economy. Suddenly, everyone was unemployed. The economy was destroyed. So what did you specifically... back then, Dale, what did you blow the whistle on, and what was your discovery, and how did the Canadian government treat you? What exactly did they do to you back then?
3: Okay, I exposed the engineering controls. Every weapon needs engineering to deliver it. Even if you're taking the shot, the engineers designed the syringes. So when it comes to an aerosolized pathogen, which all of the gain of functions pretty much are spread through aerosols, they use the engineering controls to ensure that it would spread, because they gave a bunch of incompetent people information that they would not be able to use properly because it was missing information. And I had evidence that it was being used wrongly and that people could die. And so when I brought that forward and said, hey, this came from the United States, it's in every jurisdiction in Canada I've looked into in other states, we need to file criminal complaints, after I went to pretty much everyone and got the cold shoulder because I'm like, people can die. Well, their response was to arrest me when I was taking them to court for failing to deal with something that was in the public interest and strapped me to a bed, drugged me against my will, destroyed my family. My daughter was terribly sexually assaulted and everything, and nobody did anything about it, and they suppressed everything. I had no rights. She went to the States. She was treated terribly there. I did too. I was kept in Colorado, where Tina Peters was getting, before she got sacked, they kicked me out.
1: Wait, stop it. Hold on. So you were arrested in Canada. You're a Canadian citizen. The Canadian government is persecuting you. The Canadian government is making you a political prisoner. How do you wind up in prison in Colorado?
3: I went to the States after they let my daughter out. My daughter's native, and they took her at the border and put her in immigration detention. Then I went after she got out. They arrested me because I said, I'm not going back to Canada. I was strapped to a bed and drugged against my will. I have the evidence. I have four witnesses at the border with me. They take me into custody, take me to Colorado, deprive me of due process, process me under the Safe Third Country Agreement like they did my daughter, which doesn't apply to Canadians or Americans. They gave me due process. They punted me out and sent me back. Yes.
1: Wow, your story is so frightening. Actually, there's more to it, because I see some notes here. You didn't even mention that you lost your home and your bank accounts were frozen. So you were basically treated like the Canadian truckers in that convoy, because that's what they did to them, too. They took their life away, they took their homes away, and they froze their bank accounts and tried to take their dogs away. If they had a dog in the truck cabin, they tried to take the dog away from its rightful owner, who was a trucker. These are crazy, dangerous communists, and they're now in control of your whole country, right? From what I can see, Canada's like a subsidiary of communist China.
3: Yes, our Canadian Security Intelligence Service came out and said that every government from Mulroney, this is like the last 30, 40 years, have been under the control of the CCP, and nobody's doing anything. It's common knowledge. So when anybody stands up for what is right, the hammer is coming down. Canada is a proxy state for the CCP, and the United States should be looking at the northern border as the biggest security threat, because you have the longest undefended border in the world, and it's controlled by China. We have no free speech. We have no freedom whatsoever unless the government says so. If you don't toe the government line, you're going to end up in a gulag, you're going to end up in prison, you're going to end up in a mental institution. In Canada, they love to do the MK Ultra and drug you. That's the Canadian way.
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5: News this hour from Town Hall. I'm Keith Peters in Washington. Country music legend Dolly Parton has died at the age of 80. Correspondent Laura Winters reports on her many hit songs and the president's reaction to her death.
6: Her music was known around the world. She was an American original, an American icon, with hit song after hit song. 9 to 5, Jolene, I Will Always Love You. President Trump on his Truth Social page reacting to Dolly Parton's death, saying there has never been anyone like her and never will. In her honor, I am lowering the American flag throughout the United States for a one-week period. Rest in peace, Dolly. The world loves you. Laura Winters reporting.
5: The first two measles deaths in the U.S. this year are reported in Pennsylvania involving unvaccinated victims.
7: They're the first measles-related deaths in the U.S. this year, following three last year. State officials are not giving any more details about the two people, except that they lived in Lancaster County. The U.S. is experiencing its worst measles outbreak since 1991, with 2,777 cases as of Thursday. In November, international health officials will assess if the U.S. and Mexico have lost their measles-free status. Vaccination rates have dropped below the 95% needed to prevent outbreaks, with exemptions rising to an all-time high among kindergartners. I'm Julie Walker.
5: Polls are closing this hour in South Carolina to nominate a Republican to succeed the late Senator Lindsey Graham. On Wall Street, the Dow up by 180 points, the NASDAQ rose 171, the S&P 500 advanced 24. More at townhall.com.
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8: 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Call for a free estimate, 702-644-8980. I'm Jim Dallas. Calling the potential cuts devastating, Nevada water officials have filed a lawsuit against the Trump administration, challenging its order to cut water use from the Colorado River. The lawsuit contends the U.S. Bureau of Reclamation's plan unlawfully seeks to cut Nevada's allocation of river water by up to more than 70% over the next decade. Well, four states upstream from the Silver Strait are facing no mandatory cutbacks. The lawsuit comes just 3 days after the Trump administration released its final plan for the Colorado River. which met with immediate pushback from Nevada and Arizona water officials. Las Vegas home sales were up last month, but the median sales price dropped. Las Vegas Realtors reports 2,046 previously owned single-family homes were sold last month in Southern Nevada. That's up 1.2% from July of a year ago. The median sales price for homes, which were sold last month, was $480,000. That's down about 1% from the same time last year. KMZQ satellite weather, of course, sunny and hot, a high of 106, 84 the low tonight, 107 the high on Wednesday.
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8: Crews are working on southbound Boulder Highway. That's from eastbound Flamingo up to Interstate 11 North. The left lane is closed there. Also construction on the 11 both directions between Rancho and Rainbow.
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16: 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Please buckle up and hold on tightly. This station is not responsible for injuries. This is Wayne Allen Root, direct from the entertainment capital of the world, Las Vegas. What time is it? It's time for War! Here's your host, 100% raw truth, 100% American-made, the warrior, Wayne Allen Root.

0: Wait on the Root. The Root, the Root, the Root is on fire. All right, we've got a guest right now. Dale Richardson is the host of the Karas Project, a whistleblower and a political prisoner in Canada. And I saw in the news maybe a month ago, and I commented on this show, but I've really never gotten back to it, and it was stunning information. Just like the UK, you guys just passed the law that if anyone's offended by your social media tweets, they could put you in prison. They'll show up with police, SWAT, and invade your home and drag you away in cuffs and sentence you to 2 years in jail for a social media post, for a tweet. Did I read that correctly?
1: Yes, and it's actually worse when you have Bill C-8 and C-9. If you sit down and say that homosexuality is a sin, or you stand up against the transgender agenda, they can put you in jail. If you read the Bible verse that literally says that homosexuality is a sin, they can charge you. So there's no religious freedom and no civil freedom, because if you take away freedom of speech, you've taken away civil liberty and religious liberty, and the government is policing everything. So you're going to see worse than what they did in the UK, because we are full-blown communists here in Canada. They don't take any type of freedom. They don't take any type of freedom of religion, and they are persecuting Christians left, right, and center.
0: And you're basically now at war with the United States of America. I mean, first of all, you know what's crazy, Dale, is that I don't mean this in a bad way. Don't take offense to it. But Canada's like a pipsqueak compared to the United States. You're a little gnat on an elephant compared to us. What would make the leaders of Canada think it's a good idea to get into an economic war with the United States? How are they going to survive when we're your number one trade partner? You're not important to us. We're important to you. We buy everything you make. So if, in fact, there's a trade war, the one that's 10 times bigger is going to be the winner of that trade war, and the loser is going to go into a Great Depression. What are they thinking?
1: Well, they're not thinking. A lot of the people are buying the propaganda that the state-sponsored media is spewing, because Mark Carney, he's a globalist. People have to understand that. They called him Mark Carnage because he ran the Bank of England and ran it into the ground. Then he was the one who advised Trudeau to illegally freeze the bank accounts of the trucker convoy. He is here to destroy the economy. This guy is a central banker, and he's nothing more. He's not here for the interests of Canadians. He's here for the interests of the globalists, and he's doing exactly what they want in destroying the Canadian economy so that we will own nothing and become happy.
0: So let me ask you two scary questions. Number one is, just for doing this interview, how do you know they're not going to be knocking at your door tonight and dragging you away to prison?
1: I don't. Like, I mean, whenever I go out of the house, it's a risk. But at this point in time, I don't care, because at the end of the day, what am I supposed to do? Sit down and allow communists to run rampant? All these godless people to run rampant? Absolutely not. I serve God, so I have to do what's right. And so I'm going to resist no matter what until God says it's time to stop.
0: You're a brave man. But number two question is, just for me doing this interview and me putting out social media posts all the time that Canada is about to be destroyed in the trade war, and that Canada is run by a bunch of communists, and that Canada is owned now lock, stock, and barrel by the Chinese Communist Party, and that Canada is a killing field that's killing everyone with vaccines and euthanasia. If I were to travel on vacation or business to Canada, I would guess I'd be stopped at the airport and they would try and send me back to America, or maybe even hold me for a few days. I don't know if they'd throw me in a gulag, but I think they would definitely hold me at the airport for 48 hours and no one would know where I was. My relatives, my wife, my kids would not know what happened to Wayne. I'm not sure if I'd be safe traveling to Canada anymore.
1: Well, you definitely probably would expect to have some problems, right? Like, they might not treat you the same way as they would a Canadian citizen, because you're American, and then the Americans will come asking questions, but they still will do things because they've done this to anybody that comes onto their shores. Like, I know American citizens who have their rights violated. They've taken their children and shipped them off to England and so forth. So Canada has no respect for the rule of law when you're dealing with these activist judges, these communists, these people who hate the government, because there are people who are trying to do their jobs and there's a lot of people who don't, and they're beholden to this liberal government that is destroying the country. I wouldn't tell anybody to come here.
0: Yeah, and the same thing is kind of happening here. Even with Trump as president, he tries every day to save America, and he does something great every day. I mean, literally, like 365 days in a year, he announces something great, and then within hours, there's a lawsuit by the liberals and the Democrats and the commies and a legal challenge, and then some communist insurrectionist judge freezes it and blocks it, and Trump can't do what needs to be done. So he's done, like, you know, 500 great things in 500 days in office, and yet 500 judges have blocked him, so nothing really gets done. And then people blame Trump and go, he hasn't done anything to save America or to make things better. You've got his insurrection going on, a communist color revolution blocking him every step of the way. So things aren't getting worse, but they're not getting better either, unfortunately, because of this insurrection and this communist color revolution. Now, in Canada, they're literally getting much worse because you have the communists in charge. There's no Trump to block them. They don't have to block him. They're in charge. So it's even worse. But trust me, our bad day is coming, because if they win in 2028, this country will be just like Canada very quickly. So it's scary. You're like, when I look in the mirror, Dale, I look at you and I say, that's the future of America right there. You're the canary in the coal mine of what's coming to America, and it's very, very frightening. What's your status at this very moment?
1: Well, right now we're working with, as many people in the grassroots to try to get this information out and let people know what's going on. We've actually petitioned the government in Canada and the United States for redress of grievances, and we're working to get people to use that First Amendment right that you guys have, because if you guys start solving your problems there, it will translate to over here, because these globalists were working cross-border. And in fact, Trump should be using the powers under Article 4, Section 4 to deal with the judicial branch that is broken, because that was the biggest thrust of that petition, demonstrating that we had over 30 people sign on to this, and every person was unrelated, and every person, no matter what branch of the judicial branch was, they were having the same pattern of corruption. And that tells you that you're having a big problem, and they need to put it down, and they need to go after the judges, and they have the power to do it, because if you have your judges that are corrupt, you no longer have a Republican form of government that's functioning.
0: Right.
1: And the judges are part of the government.
0: Can you believe, I don't even know if you know this, but if you do know it, can you believe that they just passed the Nick Shirley Act in California? I don't think they called it that by name, but it's basically the Nick Shirley Act. And it says you can't be an investigative journalist and find out that the Somalis or any other immigrant group or anybody, for that matter, on the left has done something wrong. If they've stolen millions of dollars, you're going to go to jail for reporting it. And this is communism at its finest. My God, if you don't believe we're under communist assault, look at the Nick Shirley Act in California. If you report corruption, you're going to go to jail. That's how scared the Democrat Party is that we're going to upset the apple cart. And we found what the key, the foundation of their success is, that they steal the taxpayers' money. They commit massive fraud, and they're stealing all the money. And that's how they fund their campaigns. That's how they stay in power. So now they want to arrest you for pointing it out. Can you believe that?
1: I absolutely can believe that. That's what happens when you're having totalitarianism coming in. You're not having any type of republicanism in the United States. You're not having any type of democracy here in Canada, because we are getting ruled by oligarchs and people who believe they have the divine right to rule over us. And this is where this is what the federal government of the United States is designed for, to put down the states that are violating the Constitution. Look at what happened during the Civil Rights Movement when the states were not going with the segregation. They sent to the National Guard and said, we don't think so. Now, if you go back and read the Insurrection Act, it talks about violating and setting aside and not upholding federal laws. Well, what do you think they're doing when they're not allowing people to investigate fraud?
0: Right.
1: They're protecting criminal activity.
0: And Dale, how about sanctuary cities? I mean, you're disobeying the laws of the United States. If you want to argue and say, I don't agree with the law, and I you can't break it, but what you can do is you could try and change the law. So if liberals and communists want to change the law, let them fight to change the law. But the one thing you can't do is say, the law says you're illegal, you must leave the country, we're going to deport you, we're going to arrest you. And you go, no, I won't allow it to happen. Shouldn't that politician be arrested and won't allow it to happen? That's insurrection. This is crazy.
1: Of course it is. And this is what I have the issue with the immigration. When I came to the United States to bring something to help Americans, I was shut out and sent back. But they're going to bring criminals in, and they're going to protect them.
0: Right.
1: And the thing is, I just want to circle back on something, and this is very important. When I filed the criminal complaints in Canada, It was a national security issue, and it should have been kicked up to the National Division, and then it should have been forwarded to the United States for them to investigate, to the FBI, to the CDC, the Homeland Security, and so forth, for them to start dealing with this. And since there's no criminal negligence in the United States, it would have conspiracy to defraud the United States, like what Munster just got charged with. And then it's also deprivation of rights under color of law. And when people die, that becomes a capital offense. So this is something that should have been investigated in the summer of 2020. But this didn't happen, and the immigration stopped that to make sure that people died. So those people who were involved in that need to be held accountable. The people who are running those sanctuary cities and allowing criminals to come in and destroy the United States, they need to be held accountable, because what they're literally doing is treason. You're overthrowing the United States by infiltration.
0: Sadly, I don't think it's ever going to happen. How about that? As much as I call for it, as much as I scream for it, I doubt it's ever going to happen. Hi, I'm Wade Allen Root, the national TV and radio host known as the MAGA warrior and the capitalist evangelist. This presidency is ushering in the golden age of prosperity, and it's all built around making America the energy capital of the world. 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
0: 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And we're talking to Dale Richardson, host of the Karas Project. Dale, even if Trump and the Trump DOJ go after these people, even if they do, and so far they really have not, but if they do, Dale, you're going to have an army of liberal lawyers and ACLU and civil rights experts and the media and the entire world come down to the Trump administration. It's an insurrection. They will defend these people, and they will throw them out. The charges will be thrown out. Or, get this one, the jury will nullify any attempt to find them guilty. We just found out today in Washington, D.C., Judge Jeanine, who's a great prosecutor. I grew up with Judge Jeanine in Westchester County, New York, and she was the Westchester County District Attorney when I was a kid. And she's a great prosecutor. She's the D.C. prosecutor. And she prosecuted a MS-13 gangbanger who's ordered many murders. He's a mass murdering gangbanger. And two straight trials, the juries, which even the defense attorneys in D.C. said, he's stone cold guilty. And two juries said, nope, we're letting him go. We can't get 12 people to agree that he's guilty. And they let this mass murdering, let's say allegedly mass murdering MS-13 gangbanger, one of the big leaders of the drug cartels, go twice now, and the whole D.C. is shocked. The entire legal system is shocked, and they say it's the Trump effect. The jurors hate Trump so much in liberal, all-Democrat D.C. that they won't let Trump's prosecutor find anyone guilty. So you're just dealing with a country that's out of control, and there's an insurrection going on. Scary stuff. Listen, my producers tell me we got to go. We took you all the way to the end of the show, as far as it'll go. Dale Richardson, host of the Karas Project, whistleblower, political prisoner in Canada. Where could people go to see more about your stuff or to help you, Dale?
1: Yes, you can go to thekarasproject.com, or you can go to all my links, the Karas Project. You'll find all the links in the description. We're on Rumble. We're on YouTube, Facebook, X. You can follow me at DGS Richardson on X or Getter or True Social.
0: You are a jewel. You are a jewel. Very well-spoken man. And I don't know how Canadians aren't proud of you and they don't give you a great job or put you in charge of the damn country, because you're a very well-spoken man and a very smart man. And the fact they treat you this badly shows it is a communist conspiracy to destroy Canada and the people of Canada, that you should be basically fearing for your life right now, fearing for your freedom, and your family torn apart, and your home torn apart, and your bank accounts frozen. You're a good man, Dale. We appreciate you.
1: Thank you for having me.
0: All right. Tangible investments. is a sponsor of this show. How important is its own goal? China's central bank just increased their gold reserves for the 20th consecutive month. China's preparing for what's coming next. Are you? But buying gold is not enough. You need to buy at the right price. Did gold go up again today? Last I saw it was up. Let me see. Let me look real quick here what gold did today. I think I made a little money again. Gold just keeps going up, up, up, up, up. Yeah. Gold was up. Wait a minute. Oh, that's the DOJ. I'm sorry. That's not gold. Hold on. Yeah, gold was up. Gold was up $17.40, which is not a lot. Gold's been going up $100 a day. It was up $17 and change today, but it's up to $4,715. It was just below $4,000 just a few weeks ago, and it's almost at $5,000 now, and it's fighting to get back to its all-time high, and I think it will. I think it was a good day for crypto, too, wasn't it? I think crypto had a good day, and I own a lot of crypto. Yeah, Bitcoin price extends gains and briefly tops 81,000 as crypto rally gathers pace. Bitcoin briefly topped 81,000 again on its way back to 100,000. Truly is a good time to be invested in stocks. Stocks are up substantially today, and gold and crypto and gold mining stocks. President Trump has created a frenzy for everything. The economy is really good, but there's inflation. There's nothing we can do about that at the moment. It's not an easy thing to bring down. It's not a quick thing. It's a long-term thing. Give Trump time. But you got to own some gold. Gold is the antidote to inflation. 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
4: It's a waiting game in Williamsport, Pennsylvania right now as Henderson-based Paseo Verde Little League Baseball team set to take on the Midwest champions from Ohio tomorrow. 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On the full-size diamonds, the Las Vegas Aviators open a six-game homestand at Las Vegas Ballpark tonight. They'll take on the Sugar Land Space Cowboys. The Athletics can thank the Colorado Rockies' seven-game losing skid for getting them out of Major League Baseball's cellar. The A's are playing host to the Minnesota Twins through tomorrow in Sacramento. It's a final week for Las Vegas Raiders hopefuls to make the team. After Thursday's final preseason game against the San Francisco 49ers, the coaching staff will get to work to trim the roster to a maximum of 53 players. Running back Ashton Jeanty sat out of yesterday's practice nursing a sprained ankle.
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14: What's for a new accident on the Beltway 215 westbound at Rainbow?

0: slow flows there. Southbound Rainbow, that's at Sunset before the 215. Heavy volumes, 11 north at Southern Rancho, and the exit ramp as well. What a congestion as you emerge off the freeway. And heavy backups both directions on the 15 in the resort area. That's between Charleston and Sahara. Now you're up to date with on-time traffic.
1: 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His company, Pentaco Energy, grew about 100 to 1 for investors. Ultra Petroleum soared 1,000 to 1. 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One of the biggest winners in Wall Street history. A $10,000 investment turned into $13 million over 10 years. Anyone who put $10,000 in got back $13 million if they were patient enough to wait 10 years. But Lost Soldier could be much bigger than Ultra Petroleum, with what CEO Mark Bruner believes could be the largest gas discovery in the United States in 100 years. It's a 40,000-acre territory in Wyoming that took 40 years to piece together. The first 4,000 feet drilled so far estimated to contain up to 6 trillion cubic feet of gas. Yes, I said trillion. Management forecasting projects the first 25 wells to produce 400 million cubic feet per day of natural gas. To learn more about Lost Soldier Oil and Gas, go to lostsoldier.com. 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They will get right back to you. lostsoldier.com. I've invested in it. I'm going to invest again this year. It's a great deal in my opinion. And I've got with me now the CEO and the founder of Lost Soldier Oil and Gas, Mark Bruner. 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Mark is a second-generation oil and gas legend. And again, I will repeat, his company's created over $15 billion in shareholder value. Mark Bruner, welcome to the show. How are you?
2: I'm wonderful. It's good to see you again. It's always wonderful to see you.
1: Yeah, I saw you last about 3-4 weeks ago at my birthday party. Thank you for flying in. That is appreciated as well. You look very dapper. You've had a change in glasses. I like it. You look very dapper, Mark.
2: Thank you.
1: Let's talk a little bit about, numbers like 100 to 1 for investors and 1,000 to 1 growth for investors. 100 to 1 is pretty damn good. Not too many stocks ever achieve that. But 1,000 to 1 with Ultra Petroleum, I think, if I'm not incorrect here, I believe Kip Herridge told me it was the biggest high flyer on Wall Street in the 90s. I don't know that anyone else in the 90s, certainly in that decade or maybe ever, has delivered 1,000 to 1 in a $10,000 investment, turned into $13 million. Again, past performance does not guarantee future results. I always like to say that, so no one can ever say, I said it's guaranteed. There are no guarantees in life, but when you got a good record, it's good to invest in a guy with a good record in the past, because he's a guy you can trust will be good for you in the future, quite possibly. So 1,000 to 1, Mark, anybody do better than that recently?
2: I'm not aware of it. I never really thought of it that way. I just know that I came out of retirement to do this. Okay. And, when we drilled it, I think it's certainly the biggest thing I've ever found. It's right in the middle of Wyoming. Wyoming has been voted the most oil and gas friendly state in the United States. We've actually drilled 3 wells now. Okay. And we're drilling a 4th one right now. We're actually going to move in September the 15th to drill a deep well down to right at 19,000 feet. Okay. So we found right now 5 productive regionally pervasive gas zones. Okay. We're putting a pipeline in this year. Okay. That pipeline should be in the beginning of the 4th quarter, and we'll be hooking these wells in this year. So we expect to have cash flow for our investors this year.
1: It's a heck of a statement you made, that Lost Soldier could be the largest gas discovery in the United States in 100 years. What would make you say something like that? What have you seen that indicates something like that?
2: Well, there's an analog here that's like 45 miles away called Madison Lyseite Field. Okay. This field was discovered in the early 1970s. Okay. This is before all of the new drilling and completion techniques that we have. And this is a tier 1 giant gas field. And the formations that were drilled over there are exactly the same formations that are here. The depositional environment is the same. And the interesting thing is those wells were never never fracked at all, just perforated. And this was before horizontal drilling or anything else. And it's one of the biggest gas fields in North America, certainly for the size of the field, which covers about one township or 36 square miles, which is very close to the same aerial extent that we have. And the depth of the zones actually go from 5,000 feet all the way down to 24,000 feet. So it's really the biggest gas column I've ever been associated with. And there's only three in the United States like it. Jerry Jones, that owns the Dallas Cowboys, has got a company called Comstock.
1: My man.
2: Yeah. And then, you know, the what's called the Woodford play, they start drilling horizontal wells there at 19,000 feet. And then they've got this lyside field that was never fracked or whatever. Now, there's also something in Pennsylvania called the Deep Woodford play. All of these are very much like what we have because the pressures are extremely high. I mean, and before 2016, the technology was not here to get that. But now these are the three biggest gas fields in the United States. I firmly believe we'll see what happens this year and next year. But I think, and we'll see, we'll let the deposit tell us what we have. But I think it's the biggest one that's out there. We'll see. Okay.
1: All right. In order to drill, you needed to raise capital. Tell us about your deals with Roth Capital and Stallion Ridge. And I know Stallion Ridge, the latest one, you're very excited about it. I just got on the phone with your CFO, and I was talking to him about it, and I think I'm going to write another check and invest again. Tell everyone out there what's going on with Roth Capital and Stallion Ridge.
2: Well, we've been working, you know, with Roth Capital and Canaccord, and we have an engagement with them. Everything's not finalized yet, okay? And so as soon as it is, we'll be talking about it. But I've been here in Calgary, Alberta, for almost 4 months. I mean, the wonderful thing is I have history with these people from the Ultra Petroleum days, from the Pinnacle Energy days. And, you know, what I feel really comfortable about what we're planning is that we're going to be able to access all of those people and essentially putting the people that I have big histories with, the team back together again to supply additional capital to drill right along our private placement that we're talking about. And so I'm very excited about it. And so, you know, we really want to make sure this happens very quickly. And so we're going to be very active this year and certainly next year. We expect to be drilling some of these horizontal wells next year. And, you know, we're very comfortable that we found a big, big gas field. We'll see how it goes. Like I said, the deposit will determine what we have. And so far, we're very, very excited. Certainly the biggest thing I've ever found in my life. No question about it.
1: And you're a guy who found something, Ultra Petroleum, that went from a penny stock to $200 a share and a $10,000 investment turned into $13 million. And you're saying this is the biggest you've ever found. That's saying something. Now, you just answered me about Roth Capital and what's in store with them. What about Stallion Ridge? What's the story there?
2: Well, I mean, this is one of the things that right now that's owned by Lost Soldier, and we're going to be raising capital, and they're going to be supplying capital right along with our private placement. So this is what we're doing now. But, you know, we're not quite finished. We're almost there. And I stay tuned because I certainly, as this information becomes available, I want to make sure that, Wayne, you're one of the first that hears about it, if not the first.
1: Update us on the new on-site housing and office facilities built right next to the Lost Soldier project. And I think the point of it is it reduces the need for your crews to make a 150-mile daily round trip. No longer have to do that, right?
2: Well, that's right. We have a 40-acre site that we have our facilities over and above the facilities we have at the drill site. This is a kind of home base for us. This is where all our hands are going to be living, okay, going back and forth. And, you know, our drilling rigs are out there. All of our equipment is out there. Everything that we need to be able to be shovel ready to go do this job is all out there. And so right now, you know, this town used to have basically 6,000 people in it. But when everyone left and they closed the mine down, they're gone. So we bought most of the town. We have it, okay? I would say we have 75% of the town right now in that 40-acre yard. We also have a 350,000-acre cattle ranch here on top of this, where we can, at some point, we expect to be able to drill year-round. Right now, we have seasonal drilling. We think that's going to change after this year, so we'll be able to drill year-round. And as I said previously, we have our own drilling company with our own drilling rigs. It's extremely important that you have the kind of drilling rigs. We have at least 1 million-pound hook loads on both of our rigs that can do this job, drill wells down to 30,000 feet, which is pretty damn deep. Everything is shovel ready to go make this thing happen. So we're very excited about where we are, and it's go time now. This is phase two. We've made the discovery, and we discovered five different regionally pervasive zones where we think we can drill hundreds of wells out here. And we think hopefully in the next 24 months we can fill that first pipeline up.
1: Call me crazy. Wayne Root invested when none of this was happening, right? I put my money on the line when none of this was happening. I hope I and others like me will be greatly rewarded, Mark.
2: Well, stay tuned. We can't wait to keep you informed. And by the way, when we're drilling, we make a video every day so our investors can see what's actually going on out there. It's total transparency. You'll see what's happening, and it's pretty exciting. We have a lot of people that want to watch it every day whenever it's happening. So you'll be able to tune in and see that if you like.
1: 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They'll get right back to you. And I invested last year. I made a big investment. So glad to be with you riding along with Mark Bruner. Proud to be on the team.
2: Thank you, Wayne, so much. Good to see you again.
1: All right. Thanks for making it available for all my fans for as little as $25,000. I'm in for
2: a
1: lot more than
2: that. By the way, you throw the best birthday party I've ever been to, so you know.
1: Thank you. Everybody said that. It was a great party. Thank you, Mark. God bless you, man. Make us all a lot of money. Make us money.
2: I'm going to. Thank you.
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1: I am enjoying life, probably for the first time in my life, right? I'm just really enjoying life. I got a wife I love, Cindy, and she drags me out to concerts and sporting events, and we go to dinner at night, and I'm finally having some fun in my life, in addition to working 16 hours a day, finally enjoying my life. And I sure hope right now it doesn't all end, as in the world, because this just came out. Again, I know the Daily Mail has some really hysterical headlines to get your attention, but it says, Fleet of Doomsday Planes Spotted over the United States hours after the CIA boss visits Moscow. Several doomsday planes were spotted circling above the U.S. today, just hours after the CIA director made a surprise visit to Moscow. Flight enthusiasts spotted at least five Boeing E-6 Mercury aircraft along the West Coast in the central region of the nation. These giant unmarked planes, constructed using the frames of the Boeing 707, are built to survive a nuclear war and coordinate America's military response from the air if bases on the ground had been nuked. Public flight trackers began following the aircraft at 1:30 p.m. Eastern. The flights followed CIA Director John Ratcliffe's trip to Moscow, which seems like an emergency trip, unscheduled, which sparked a frenzy after the public spotted an Air Force Boeing C-17A transport plane touching down at an international airport outside Moscow. The flight's arrival, highly unusual given the current tensions between the United States and Moscow. Officials have not commented on the doomsday plane seen hours later, nor any announced military exercises. So kind of scary stuff to think about things like that. You know, these are the things that Trump knows about you and I don't know about. When people criticize Trump in Iran, I say, he knows, he gets the classified reports. I don't. I have no right to criticize. I can give him ideas and say, I think you could do this in a different way. But you can't criticize what he's done because you don't get the classified reports. So you don't know what's going on. You don't know how close their finger was to a nuclear button. And you don't know what's happening in the rest of the world, whether Russia's about to nuke us, whether China's about to take Taiwan. Trump has this stuff on his mind all day long and when he goes to bed at night. And you don't realize how many threats there are, legitimate threats and hit squads from Iran inside the United States to murder Donald Trump and his family, his son Barron, his wife Melania. You don't realize what this man has sacrificed for us and what he knows that you don't know. Scary stuff. All right, I'll try and make it through. My voice is giving me trouble here. Oh, I just talk too much, too much, too much, too much. Podcast, TV, radio, a lot of talking. So a lot of bad things are happening to the country, but Trump is doing a lot of good things. He's trying his best. The Supreme Court yesterday, at the very end of my America Speak show, the Supreme Court cleared the path for enforcing Trump's election integrity order, his EO, executive order, trying to make sure that not everyone in the world can vote by mail. You have to make sure that the person is who they say they are. You have to make sure they're a citizen of the United States. And you shouldn't be allowed to use mail-in ballots unless you can't physically vote. In other words, it used to be called absentee ballots. And so if you were sick in a hospital or in a nursing home, or you were overseas military, or you're on a trip out of the United States, you could vote. But nobody else could. Everyone else had to physically show up. And in the old days, they physically show up for one day of voting day. And election day. And all of a sudden now, you get 3 weeks. And people say, I can't make it. 3 weeks! You have 3 weeks to vote. Wait. And then they count ballots 4, 5, 6, 7 days after the election. So you really have 4 weeks to vote. And they still can't make it. They just want to mail it in. But mailing in a vote is a recipe for disaster. So people think the Supreme Court cleared the path. That's what the headline is here. I think this is Breitbart. The Supreme Court clears the path for enforcing Trump's election integrity order. I don't know if that's the case. It's not the reading I have. It's not the reading of my election expert, John Goodman. It's not the reading I have. What I'm reading is that the Supreme Court basically punted for now, and that any time between now and the election, if Democrats can prove this is a hardship for voters, they're going to sue again, and the Supreme Court's going to weigh in again, and they're liable to freeze Trump's ability to limit mail-in ballots. So this is far from decided. I should normally be excited, and I should be jumping up and down. I don't necessarily think we've won. It's good. It's better than them turning it down and saying Trump can't do it. For the moment, Trump could do it, but I don't think it has an effect long term. They're opening the door for Democrats to sue again. They left the door open, not even a crack, a lot, if Democrats can prove it's a hardship. So they're going to come back and sue in the next month by mid-September, early September, mid-September, late September, early October, and they're going to try and freeze Trump's ability to do this. I know they are. We still need a national security emergency for elections. My idea, we need that they can't sue and they can't stop because federal law, Supreme Court law, 1983, INS versus Chadha. It's already been decided. You cannot overcome a national security emergency without 2/3 vote from both houses of Congress. And that's why Democrats are so scared. That's why Democrats are freaking out. That's why articles appear every day in the mainstream media, which I call the liberal left communist fake news media or the lamestream media. Every day there's articles about Wayne Root and his idea that he pitched to President Trump. They're scared to death. They don't get so crazy about anything else we say, but God forbid you bring up voter ID and proof of citizenship and limiting mail-in balloting and Democrats lose their minds. Why? Because that's how they're cheating and rigging and stealing elections. And they know they can't win without cheating and rigging and stealing elections. That's it for tonight's show. God bless you. God bless Trump. God bless America. WayneRoot@gmail.com. RootForAmerica.com. See you tomorrow. Bye-bye.
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